Symphony No. 5 in E minor, Opus 64 by Tchaikovsky. The New York Philharmonic was conducted by its music director, Jaap van Zweden. The Japanese government invited British composer Benjamin Britten to write a work for the 2600th anniversary of the Mikado dynasty in 1940. Britten responded with his largest purely orchestral work for the concert hall, Symphonia da Requiem. The piece was, however, rejected by the Japanese authorities, who deemed the composer's use of Christian liturgical movement titles an insult. Ostensibly written as a requiem memorial to his parents and the victims of World War II, the Symphonia was also Britten's reaction to the developing menace of the war, which evoked some of his most powerful orchestral writing. The Symphonia da Requiem is in three movements, each named after a movement from the traditional Catholic Mass for the dead. It begins with Lacrimosa, a funeral march, that is followed by Dies Irae, or Day of Wrath, scored in the style of a danse macabre. Britten gives us a glimmer of hope in the third and final movement, Requiem Aeternum. The New York Philharmonic gave the premiere of this piece on March 29, 1941, under the direction of Sir John Barbaroli. And we go down to the stage now for this performance, Symphonia da Requiem by Benjamin Britten. Jaap van Zweden conducts the New York Philharmonic.

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These broadcasts are written and directed by Mark Travis, with associate producer Ian Good and audio director Lawrence Rock. The executive producers are Isaac Thompson, Justin Brown, Lisa Groh, and Adam Crane. Special thanks to Rebecca Neistat, Maggie Jensen, Estlin Usher, and George Preston. I'm Alec Baldwin, and this is the WFMT Radio Network.

0: From the WEKU Newsroom, I'm Wendy Wilkinson with a look at the forecast for northern, central, and eastern Kentucky. Well, those showers just keep coming across the region. We've got showers and storms continuing again overnight tonight. We've got that flood watch still in effect through tomorrow morning with our overnight lows in the mid-60s. And for tomorrow, those showers again continuing with highs in the lower 80s. 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

0: Few pieces of music have moved me as much as this music. Literally. The first time I heard it was a live performance in a church in Los Angeles. And it was when the performers got to write about here that the ground started to shake. An earthquake right in the middle of the concert. The musicians didn't miss a beat. To seasoned Angelenos, it was a minor tremolo, a four-pointer. To me, it was perfect. I'm Aaron Kane, the seismic music of American composer John Adams, coming up this hour.
1: Live from NPR News in Washington, I'm Janine Herbst. The U.S. is striking Iran again tonight in response to an Iranian attack on a civilian vessel in the Strait of Hormuz. And Iran says it's again closed the strait after a ship using a, quote, unauthorized route was hit by a warning shot. This after President Trump said the ceasefire agreed to in the Memorandum of Understanding that was signed 3 weeks ago is over. Ariane Tabatabayi is with the Chicago Council on Global Affairs.
2: You have a regime that is much more emboldened today, much less willing to make concessions and uphold them when it comes to the United States, and is holding a grudge. And so on the U.S. side, you have a mercurial president who is also very keen to kind of react to whatever, you see on the Iranian side. So this combo is bound to lead us to where we are as we speak.
1: Speaking there on NPR's All Things Considered. The Justice Department has subpoenaed at least four journalists from the New York Times over the paper's recent reporting about possible security concerns involving Air Force One, an aircraft donated by the Qatari government. The Times reported President Trump left Turkey this week on the old Air Force One after the Secret Service intervened. NPR's David Folkenflik reports the subpoenas heightened the ongoing clash between the White House and the press.
3: The Times says an FBI official initially asked the paper to hold off on publishing and then asked for its sources. The Times refused. On Friday after publication, federal agents went to the homes of several of the journalists involved to deliver the subpoenas. The Justice Department and the FBI did not return requests for comment. David McCraw, a senior lawyer for the New York Times, called it a brazen attempt to intimidate reporters and the Times and to prevent the public from knowing how the government operates. The journalists have been instructed to appear before a grand jury next week. David Folkenflik, NPR News.
1: It was a mixed week on Wall Street. As NPR Scott Horsley reports, traders mostly shrugged off the renewed fighting in the Strait, and the effect on retail gas prices has been limited.
4: Crude oil prices jumped after President Trump declared an end to the U.S. ceasefire with Iran. Bond yields rose, and so did mortgage rates. The average rate on a 30-year home loan is just under 6.5%. The National Association of Realtors says home sales dropped in June, which is ordinarily one of the busiest months for selling. The average sales price of a home jumped to a record high of more than $440,000. The Nasdaq got a boost on Friday when shares of the giant South Korean memory chip maker SK Hynix began trading there for the first time. For the week, the Nasdaq rose 1.75%, the S&P 500 index rose 1.25%, and the Dow Jones Industrial Average fell about 0.4%. Scott Horsley, NPR News, Washington.
1: In men's World Cup soccer, England is headed to the semifinals after beating Norway tonight 2-1 in extra time. They play the winner of the Argentina versus Switzerland game on Now. This is NPR. Canada and the U.S. have agreed to a deal on toll revenue for a new 1.5-mile bridge connecting Detroit with Windsor, Ontario. President Trump had threatened to block the opening of the Gordie Howe International Bridge and delayed the opening by a month over Trump's trade war with Canada. It's named after the famous Canadian-born hockey player. But today he says the U.S. secured a much better deal, allowing the opening of the bridge to proceed. That will happen at the end of this month. In tennis, newcomer Linda Noskova has won the women's singles title at Wimbledon. Vicky Barker has more from London.
5: Wimbledon's first all-Czech women's final turned into a nail-biter. 21-year-old Linda Noskova dominated the first set, beating her one-time Olympic doubles partner 6-2. But the more experienced Karolina Mukova came from behind in the second set, winning that 7-5 with an agonizing 5 missed championship points for Noskova. But then Noskova fought back in the third set. The final score was 6-2, 7-5, 6-3. The match was played under blistering hot skies before 15,000 tennis fans, including the Princess of Wales. The Czech Republic is a rising superstar in the world of tennis. Noskova is the third of her countrywomen to win Wimbledon in 4 years. For NPR News, I'm Vicky Barker in London.
1: And in the men's singles final tomorrow, Jannik Sinner faces Alexander Zverev, and he will try to defend his title. I'm Janine Herbst, and you're listening to NPR News from Washington.
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0: I'm Aaron Kane. Great to be with you this hour. Every Saturday during this hour, we share an exclusive live performance from concert halls and festivals around the world. We call it the Global Encore. And this time, it's a performance from this past August. It was recorded at the Musikdorf Erlangen Festival in Erlangen, Switzerland. And it's music of American composer John Adams, performed in its original version for string septet. This is Shaker Loops.

Here is A Little Serenade by Swedish composer Lars-Erik Larsson. It's performed by a Swedish group, too, the Stockholm Sinfonietta, conducted by Esa-Pekka Salonen.

0: Little Serenade by Swedish composer Lars-Erik Larsson. That was the Stockholm Sinfonietta, conducted by Esa-Pekka Salonen.
1: From the WEKU Newsroom, I'm Wendy Wilkinson with a look at the forecast for northern, central, and eastern Kentucky. Boy, those showers just keep coming across the region. We've got showers and storms continuing again overnight tonight. We've got that flood watch still in effect through tomorrow morning with our overnight lows in the mid-60s. And for tomorrow, those showers again continuing with highs in the lower 80s.

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The Orchestra of Toulouse, conducted by Michel Plasson, with that overture by Alberic Magnard. Up next, proof that Max Bruch did a lot more than just write one violin concerto. Stay tuned.

0: Night Revels by Levi Mahtatoja. That was the Finnish Radio Symphony Orchestra conducted by Jorma Panula.
1: From the WEKU Newsroom, I'm Wendy Wilkinson with a look at the forecast for northern, central, and eastern Kentucky. Boy, those showers just keep coming across the region. We've got showers and storms continuing again overnight tonight. We've got that flood watch still in effect through tomorrow morning with our overnight lows in the mid-60s. And for tomorrow, those showers again continuing with highs in the lower 80s. 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

0: before he had any success as a composer. Decades of work that mostly went ignored, until it wasn't. Ives was one of those overnight successes that was years in the making. During those years, he worked in insurance. Ives was very successful in that career. He came up with some creative ways to put together life insurance packages, one of the pioneering estate planners. Charles Ives, in both of his careers, left a lasting legacy. I'm Aaron Kane. The First Symphony of Charles Ives is about 15 minutes away.
1: Live from NPR News, I'm Dale Willman. The U.S. military hit targets in Iran Saturday. It was the third round of strikes this week and followed an Iranian strike against a commercial ship in the Strait of Hormuz. Tensions in the region are continuing to increase, and Arayan Tabatabayi says that should come as no surprise.
2: You have a regime that is much more emboldened today, much less willing to make concessions and uphold them when it comes to the United States, and is holding a grudge. And so on the U.S. side, you have a mercurial president who is also very keen to kind of react to whatever you see on the Iranian side. So this combo is bound to lead us to where we are as we speak.
1: Tabatabayi is with the Chicago Council on Global Affairs. Iran now says the Strait of Hormuz is again closed. In Texas, hundreds of people gathered in Houston this morning for a vigil honoring Lorenzo Salgado Araujo. He was shot and killed during an ICE encounter earlier this week. ICE has said the officer fired in self-defense, but the other men in the car dispute the agency's account. Houston Public Media's Bianca Seward has our reports.
3: At the vigil, Salgado Araujo's son, Ronaldo, repeated his calls for accountability and transparency.
4: I just want to continue the pressure to continue obtaining a full independent investigation.
3: Democratic Representatives Christian Menefee, Al Green, Lizzie Fletcher, and Sylvia Garcia echoed those demands.
5: That we will continue to fight for a complete, independent, top-to-bottom investigation to find out exactly what happened.
3: On Friday, Houston Mayor John Whitmire joined calls for an independent investigation and asked the federal government to share evidence with the Harris County District Attorney's Office. For NPR News, I'm Bianca Seward in Houston.
1: Some researchers say they're devastated by the Trump administration's recent changes to enforcement of the Endangered Species Act. This comes after the administration finalized a rule Friday that eliminates a major protection for wildlife against logging, oil drilling, and other activities. KQED's Lakshmi Sarah reports from Berkeley.
6: The change to the Endangered Species Act allows for development on wildlife habitats as long as the animals aren't killed or injured. Christopher Martin is a professor in the Integrative Biology Department at the University of California, Berkeley. His lab studies the endangered Devil's Hole pupfish, found in Death Valley National Park in California and Nevada.
7: It would be the death of the Endangered Species Act, right? Because the species cannot survive without its habitat, without its home. So without having those habitat protections in place, it's all out the window.
6: Martin says this change could have impacts on species many people cherish, like the bald eagle, California condor, and his own beloved Devil's Hole pupfish. For NPR News, I'm Lakshmi Sarah in Berkeley.
1: And you're listening to NPR News. Many pear farmers in the Northwest say they're going into deep debt or are getting out of the business. That's concerning, given that 87% of all fresh U.S. pears come from the northwestern U.S. Northwest Public Broadcasting's Anna King has more.
8: Near Hood River, Oregon, Leslie Tamura grows pears like her father, grandfather, and great-grandfather, who immigrated from Japan. But like a lot of pear growers throughout Oregon and Washington, Tamura is going into debt. There are the rising costs of labor, a closed pear cannery, and the consolidation of supermarkets that drive down farmers' prices, she says.
9: All day, every day, everything that I'm trying to do, I have that feeling that I just cannot get rid of, that I may not be in this much longer.
8: Oregon Governor Tina Kotek sent a letter to the U.S. Secretary of Agriculture requesting a federal disaster designation and market relief for Columbia Gorge pear growers. For NPR News, I'm Anna King.
1: Jude Bellingham scored an extra time to lift England past Norway on Saturday by a score of 2-1. The win puts England in the semifinals for the first time since 2018. Bellingham's shot in the 93rd minute was his second of the game. In the second game, Argentina and Switzerland are still underway. It's tied at 1-1. South African midfielder Jayden Adams has died. The 25-year-old played for his nation at this year's World Cup. His death has been confirmed by South Africa's Minister of Sports, Arts and Culture. No other details of his death were given. Adams helped South Africa to reach the World Cup knockout stage for the first time. I'm Dale Willman, NPR News.
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11: 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I'm Aaron Kane. It's great to be with you. The legend of the phoenix is a captivating one, a mythical bird that rises, reborn from the ashes of its own funeral pyre. How far back does this legend go? Well, at least as far as the 10th century, where there are writings about the phoenix in the Exeter Book, an anthology of Anglo-Saxon poetry. Here is that original Anglo-Saxon poetry, set to music by American composer Edie Hill, performed by the vocal ensemble The Crossing, conducted by Donald Nally. Here is The Phoenix.

The chorus narrates the ancient tale of the phoenix, the soprano soloist, the voice of the phoenix itself. That was The Phoenix by Edie Hill, performed by The Crossing, conducted by Donald Nally. Up next, the final exam of Charles Ives. Stay tuned.

0: Mother and daughter performing together there, flutist Jean Backstresser and her mother, Margaret Backstresser, playing piano. That was Two Bits by American composer Henry Cowell.
1: From the WEKU Newsroom, I'm Wendy Wilkinson with a look at the forecast for northern, central, and eastern Kentucky. Well, those showers just keep coming across the region. We've got showers and storms continuing again overnight tonight. We've got that flood watch still in effect through tomorrow morning with our overnight lows in the mid-60s. And for tomorrow, those showers again continuing with highs in the lower 80s. 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

0: Live from NPR News, I'm Dale Willman. The U.S. military is carrying out another round of airstrikes in Iran after its Revolutionary Guards closed the Strait of Hormuz following a confrontation with a cargo ship. Iran says the vessel was using what it calls an illegal shipping route, but it stopped when a warning shot was fired upon it. Kasher Jonadi of the BBC is following our story.
1: The Americans announced that in retaliation to this attack, they've hit several positions along the Iranian shoreline. This attack comes as the Islamic Revolutionary Guards Corps issued a statement announcing that the Strait of Hormuz will be closed till further notice. That's after these talks between Iran and Oman and Qatar in Muscat actually ended without any agreement. The Omani side is insisting that there should be two sea lanes open, one on the Omani side, one on the Iranian side, and the Iranians are insisting on a joint management.
0: That's the BBC's Kasher Jonadi. Wildfires in Europe are continuing to burn, with the most deadly blaze this past week in Spain. As Villa Marx reports, at least 12 people are dead, including four suspected British nationals, and nearly two dozen people are missing.
2: The severe wildfires are located in the country's Andalusia region. Hundreds of firefighters are working to contain the blaze that may have begun thanks to a downed power cable near the town of Almería. Temperatures in southern Europe have been above 100 degrees Fahrenheit for weeks so far this summer, with major wildfires in France and Portugal too. Thousands of residents have been forced from their homes. Across Europe, officials have detected more than 1,000 fires since the start of the year, double the long-term average. And since January, wildfires have burned almost 400,000 acres of land. For NPR News, I'm Willem Marx.
0: A dangerous heat wave is building across much of the U.S. this weekend. Officials say triple-digit highs are expected in the Southwest and the Great Plains, and the heat is expected to travel to the east under a dome of high pressure that meteorologists say could trap high temperatures for a week or more in as much as two-thirds of the U.S. Temperatures will be 15 to 25 degrees warmer than normal in many areas. The Justice Department has issued subpoenas to at least four journalists at the New York Times. They've been reporting on concerns about the security of the new Air Force One aircraft, which entered service last week. NPR's David Folkenflik explains just what's happening.
3: This involves reporting by the Times over the course of the past several days. It involves the new Air Force One, which was given to the federal government by the Qataris. There was a lot of controversies when the gift occurred because of the question of both security and the question of whether President Trump intended maybe to hold on to it when he left office. But the security concerns have apparently been real. Trump left Turkey this past week on the old Air Force One craft. Apparently, the Secret Service intervened.
0: The government has already spent $400 million to retrofit and upgrade that plane. You're listening to NPR News. A U.S. citizen working for a humanitarian organization in Congo has tested positive for the Ebola virus. The U.S. Centers for Disease Control and Prevention has confirmed the news. They're now working to identify any close contacts. An outbreak of the virus in Congo is the fastest growing ever recorded on that continent. So far, there are 1,830 confirmed cases, including 648 deaths. England has advanced to the semifinals of the World Cup after defeating Norway 2-1. NPR's Russell Lewis reports.
4: At kickoff in Miami Gardens, a heat advisory was in place because of temperatures that felt like 108 degrees. Both England and Norway seemed sluggish at first, fighting through the mugginess as much as the other team's defenses. But Norway struck first, going up 1-0. England answered next. Jude Bellingham, the English savior, who scored twice against Mexico in the round of 32, equalized, tying it up late at halftime. The score remained 1-1 through the second half, forcing 30 minutes of extra time. Bellingham needed just three to score his second goal, and that was enough, ending Norway's deepest run ever at the World Cup and putting England through to the semis. Russell Lewis, NPR News. Miami Gardens, Florida.
0: In Saturday's second game, following a controversial second yellow card ejection, Argentina beat Switzerland 3-1 in extra time. 21-year-old Linda Noskova survived a second set meltdown Saturday to win the women's singles title. She beat Karolina Muchova in three sets, 6-2, 5-7, 6-3. It's her first Grand Slam win. Noskova became the third Czech woman in 4 years to win the coveted trophy. I'm Dale Willman, NPR News.
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6: Queen Dido of Carthage had one of the most legendary, defiant, and poignant statements in the face of mortality. "Remember me, but forget my fate." Dido's lament from the end of Henry Purcell's Dido and Aeneas. Heartrending, even if there are no words. This is a version of that lament by Leopold Stokowski. He arranged it for full orchestra here. "When I am laid in earth, Dido's lament," performed here by the Bournemouth Symphony Orchestra, conducted by José Serebrière.

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0: Consolation No. 3 by Franz Liszt, played there by Iseta Kanemason.
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0: Perhaps this music calls to mind a light breeze on a clear sky blue day. A field of fresh flowers and warm sunshine. A soft summer rain. This music will speak to all of that, but the main theme that you hear here is meant as a musical embodiment of Pan. Not Peter Pan, but Pan, the ancient Greek god of the summer wind. However, like both Peter Pan and the summer wind, this work is meant to inspire warmth and wonder. It's a theme that blows.
1: Live from NPR News, I'm Dale Willman. Iran says the Strait of Hormuz is once again closed. That country's military fired on a commercial ship in the strait Saturday, saying it was using an unauthorized route. In response, the U.S. military struck targets along Iran's coast. The renewed fighting is jeopardizing the already tenuous ceasefire. Dominic Tierney is a professor at Swarthmore College. He says reaching a peace deal is always difficult.
2: Arguably, the single most difficult task that an American president can face is extricating the U.S. from one of these failed wars. The U.S. was negotiating for 2 years to get out of the Korean War.

0: It took 5 years to negotiate a way out of the Vietnam War. We spent 3 months in Vietnam just negotiating the shape of the table around which we would negotiate. And similarly, it took years to get out of Afghanistan. So this is not going to be a quick process.
1: Maine Senator Susan Collins hit the campaign trail Saturday, 1 day after a Democratic opponent, Graham Plattner, officially withdrew from the race. He dropped out following an accusation of rape by a former romantic partner. Plattner denies the charge. Maine Public Radio's Susan Sharon has more.
2: Appearing at Maine's Moxie Day parade with about 60 supporters, Collins said she has no strong feelings about Plattner's departure following an ex-girlfriend's allegation that he raped her. Instead, Collins says she's been focused on recruiting town, city, and county chairs across the state in an off-presidential year election.
3: You always worry about voter turnout, so we've placed a lot of effort on encouraging people to vote and having a lot of direct voter contact.
2: Maine Democrats, meanwhile, are regrouping. They've scheduled a nominating convention for July 25th to choose a candidate to take on Collins in November. For NPR News, I'm Susan Sharon.
1: Houston activists are educating the community about their rights when dealing with immigration enforcement officers. That comes after the killing of Lorenzo Salgado Araujo, a Mexican immigrant, this week. From member station Houston Public Media, Keenan Vaughn reports on local groups responding by helping nearby businesses prepare for potential encounters with ICE agents.
4: Jasmine Karim Gonzalez, a local organizer, is surrounded by a group of people at a cafe near the Houston neighborhood where ICE agents killed Salgado Araujo. Gonzalez is handing out flyers containing information for business owners on what ICE agents can and cannot do when entering their establishments.
5: One of the most important things that business owners can know is that in order for ICE to go into a private spot in their business, so that would be, for example, an employees-only area, they need a signed judicial warrant.
4: Houston officials are continuing to call for an independent investigation into his death. For NPR News, I'm Keenan Vaughn in Houston.
1: And you're listening to NPR News. A shooting near a street festival in Toronto, Canada, Saturday night has left two people dead and four others injured. Police say the shooting took place while the Salsa on St. Clair festival was underway. The incident involved two people who police say were targeting each other, and two firearms were recovered at the scene, but so far police have made no arrests. At the World Cup, Argentina beat Switzerland 3-1, while England beat Norway 2-1. And in tennis, Jannik Sinner faces Alexander Zverev in the men's final at Wimbledon on Sunday. Vicky Barker has a report from London.
6: Jannik Sinner comes into the final after decisively depriving Novak Djokovic of a 25th slam in the semifinals. The Italian is hoping for his fifth Grand Slam. German-born Alexander Zverev won his first Grand Slam in the French Open last month. His Wimbledon semifinal win ended hometown hero Arthur Ferry's hopes of rising from wild card to Wimbledon champion. Zverev will likely be hoping momentum is on his side, but he's lost his last nine matches against Sinner and has never faced him on grass, where Sinner is considered the stronger player. For NPR News, I'm Vicky Barker in London.
1: The defending Super Bowl champion Seattle Seahawks has been sold. The Colsa Family Investment Group has signed a formal agreement with the estate of Paul Allen for the sale. The investment group includes Sun Microsystems co-founder Vinod Colsa. The deal must now be approved by the NFL. The price has not been made public, but the Associated Press is reporting a price of $9.6 billion. I'm Dale Willman, NPR News.
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A warm summer day wrapped up there in Debussy's Six Epigraphs Antique. The Lyon National Orchestra performing June Markle at the podium. I'm Melanie Renata with a powerful brief bit of Vivaldi in just a moment. 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

Phew, that piece sure said a lot in just 4 minutes' time. Violinist Nicola Benedetti and the Scottish Chamber Orchestra from Vivaldi's opera Il Giustino, I Will See With Delight. 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I'm Melanie Renata with a work that flickers with energy here, Wilhelm Stenhammer's Serenade, Opus 31, performed by the Gothenburg Symphony.

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0: The Gothenburg Symphony serving up some Saturday night energy there with Neeme Järvi conducting the Serenade from turn of the 20th century Swedish composer Wilhelm Stenhammar.
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0: Who is your current favorite musical artist? You know that feeling of excitement you get when they drop a new single? That shock when you notice their sound has evolved into something different than what you're used to? Well, picture yourself in Italy in 1826. Niccolo Paganini, a composer known for dazzling audiences, he publishes a new work. And instead of his typical virtuosic technical fireworks, he holds back. And in his new music, he instead explores lyrical, intimate melodies. Well, that's this piece, and it's on the way. I'm Melanie Renata. This is Music Through the Night.
1: Live from NPR News, I'm Dale Willman. The U.S. military hit targets in Iran Saturday. It was the third round of strikes this week and followed an Iranian strike against a commercial ship in the Strait of Hormuz. Tensions in the region are continuing to increase, and Ariane Tabatabayi says that should come as no surprise.
2: You have a regime that is much more emboldened today, much less willing to make concessions and uphold them when it comes to the United States, and is holding a grudge. And so on the U.S. side, you have a mercurial president who is also very keen to kind of react to whatever you see on the Iranian side. So this combo is bound to lead us to where we are as we speak.
1: Tabatabayi is with the Chicago Council on Global Affairs. Iran now says the Strait of Hormuz is again closed. The Eiffel Tower and other Paris landmarks closed early Saturday because of another brutal heat wave. It's France's third this year. NPR's Eleanor Beardsley reports.
3: In addition to the Eiffel Tower, the Louvre Museum will close early due to temperatures forecast to soar above 100 degrees Fahrenheit through next week. Paris is mostly unair-conditioned as temperatures are usually in the mid-80s this time of year. Scientists say the frequent and prolonged heat waves are due to global warming caused by man-made greenhouse emissions. Europe is warming faster than any other continent. Paris is extending heat wave measures with parks open all

0: all night and drinking water stations available. Docks set up along the Seine River for swimming are attracting huge crowds as people cast aside reservations over cleanliness in order to cool off. Eleanor Beardsley, NPR News, Paris.
1: A historic rainfall has left several communities across Missouri and Kentucky underwater. It's also prompted water rescues, including an evacuation of a summer camp. NPR's Chandelise Duster has more on our story.
2: Flooding in parts of Kentucky and Missouri has led to rescue operations for stranded motorists and a summer camp along the Black River. More than 200 children and counselors were airlifted from floodwaters at Camp Tomsock on Friday in Lesterville, Missouri. They were flown to a nearby elementary school where they were reunited with family. Ann DeField says she is grateful her two sons and their fellow campers are home safe.
3: It was a whirlwind. And my boys, when they got home, were like, I couldn't hug them long enough, but they were fine. Like, they really just thought it was all a big adventure.
2: At least one person has died from the flooding in Missouri. Portions of Kentucky are under a flood watch through Sunday. Chandelise Duster, NPR News.
1: Explosions and fires were reported across the Ukrainian capital of Kyiv on Saturday as Russian forces launched new drone and missile strikes. Officials say at least six people were killed, including a child, and 29 others were wounded in those attacks. Four people were also killed in Ukraine's Sumy region, while two others died from a missile attack in Odessa. You're listening to NPR News. England has advanced to the semifinals of the World Cup after defeating Norway 2-1. NPR's Russell Lewis reports.
4: At kickoff in Miami Gardens, a heat advisory was in place because of temperatures that felt like 108 degrees. Both England and Norway seemed sluggish at first, fighting through the mugginess as much as the other team's defenses. But Norway struck first, going up 1-0. England answered next. Jude Bellingham, the English savior, who scored twice against Mexico in the round of 32, equalized, tying it up late at halftime. The score remained 1-1 through the second half, forcing 30 minutes of extra time. Bellingham needed just three to score his second goal, and that was enough, ending Norway's deepest run ever at the World Cup and putting England through to the semis. Russell Lewis, NPR News, Miami Gardens, Florida.
1: A midfielder for the South African World Cup team has died. In a social media post, South Africa's Minister of Sports, Arts and Culture said 25-year-old Jaden Adams died but gave no other information about the death. Adams helped South Africa reach the World Cup knockout stage for the first time. A moment of silence was held for Adams Saturday before the match between Norway and England. A runner was gored in the face during Saturday's annual running of the Bulls in Pamplona, Spain. 12 other people also required medical attention after they were hit. Gorings and broken bones are common during the 8-day festival, which first gained international attention following the publishing of Ernest Hemingway's book, The Sun Also Rises. I'm Dale Willman, NPR News.
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a moment here to settle your mind. Let whatever's taking up space in your thoughts just drift away. Give it a nudge if you have to, and settle into this allemande from J.S. Bach's fourth partita in D.

The Delicate Flow of the Allemande from J.S. Bach's Fourth Partita in D Major. Pianist Igor Levit serving up a few precious moments of just feeling like everything's all right. I'm Melanie Renata, and you know what? Right here, right now, everything is all right with music through the night. Wherever you find yourself here in the dark of the night, take a breath. You're about to embark on an incredibly layered orchestral journey, a work by Italian composer Niccolo Paganini that drips with hints of Romani music. Guitarist Nicola Hall here with the London Mozart Players, Paganini's second violin concerto in B minor.

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1: Music given the nickname The Little Bell for the many times the sounds of ringing bells, or at least the essence of a ringing bell, floats through that work. Paganini's second violin concerto in B minor, guitarist Nicola Hall performing with the London Mozart Players, Andrew Litton at the podium.
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In Vienna, around the year 1800, music filled every corner of the city. Music spilled from aristocratic homes. Every celebration seemed to be marked with a musical performance. And that is the musical world Beethoven stepped into. He already had a reputation that opened every salon door. And while he was well known as a dazzling pianist, he was just beginning to create the new shape of chamber music. This is one of those early experiments. One of his first string quartets. It's on the way. I'm Melanie Renata. So glad you're here. This is Music Through the Night.

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1: Live from NPR News, I'm Dale Willman. South Carolina Senator Lindsey Graham has died. A social media post from his communications director says Graham passed away Saturday night after a brief and sudden illness. Graham was 71 years old. Earlier in his career, he was a major critic of President Trump before he became one of his most loyal allies on Capitol Hill. South Carolina Governor Henry McMaster said his family was devastated by the news of Graham's passing. He called him a fierce fighter for South Carolina and for America. Graham was first elected to the Senate in 2002. Before that, he served in the U.S. House of Representatives. The U.S. military Saturday carried out another round of airstrikes in Iran. The strikes came after Iran's Revolutionary Guards closed the Strait of Hormuz following a confrontation with a cargo ship. Iran says the vessel was using what it calls an illegal shipping route. Kashaya Drajadi of the BBC is following developments.
2: The Americans announced that in retaliation to this attack, they've hit several positions along the Iranian shoreline. This attack comes as the Islamic Revolutionary Guards Corps issued a statement announcing that the Strait of Hormuz will be closed till further notice. That's after these talks between Iran and Oman and Qatar in Muscat actually ended without any agreement. The Omani side is insisting that there should be two sea lanes open, one on the Omani side, one on the Iranian side, and the Iranians are insisting on a joint management.
1: The BBC is Kashaya Jojadi. President Trump's border czar Tom Homan is not commenting on the fatal shooting of a man by ICE agents in Houston last Tuesday, except to say that if there was wrongdoing, those responsible will be held to account. The Department of Homeland Security charged what Lorenzo Salgado Araujo was shot when his vehicle rammed an ICE vehicle. Attorney Hugo Deldera Sabara says he represents three witnesses to the shooting.
3: All three of my clients reiterated that at no point was there ever an agent standing in front of the vehicle, nor was an agent ever placed in the line of danger.
1: The Justice Department has issued subpoenas to at least four journalists

0: at the New York Times, they've been reporting on concerns about the security of new Air Force One aircraft, which entered service last week. NPR's David Folkenflik explains what's happening.
1: This involves reporting by the Times over the course of the past several days. It involves the new Air Force One, which was given to the federal government by the Qataris. There was a lot of controversies when the gift occurred because of the question of both security and the question of whether President Trump intended maybe to hold on to it when he left office. But the security concerns have apparently been real. Trump left Turkey this past week on the old Air Force One craft. Apparently, the Secret Service intervened.
0: That's NPR's David Folkenflik. And once again, South Carolina Senator Lindsey Graham has died. He was 71 years old. You're listening to NPR News. Typhoon Bavi has made landfall on mainland China this weekend. Officials say more than 1.7 million people were evacuated in advance of the storm. Bavi had sustained winds of about 89 miles an hour. It's the second typhoon to affect China in the past week. Bavi had previously brought high winds and rain to Japan and Taiwan. In tennis, newcomer Linda Noskova has won the women's singles title at Wimbledon. Vicky Barker reports from London.
2: Wimbledon's first all-Czech women's final turned into a nail-biter. 21-year-old Linda Noskova dominated the first set, beating her one-time Olympic doubles partner 6-2. But the more experienced Karolina Mukova came from behind in the second set, winning that 7-5 with an agonizing 5 missed championship points for Noskova. But then Noskova fought back in the third set. The final score was 6-2, 7-5, 6-3. The match was played under blistering hot skies before 15,000 tennis fans, including the Princess of Wales. The Czech Republic is a rising superstar in the world of tennis. Noskova is the third of her countrywomen to win Wimbledon in 4 years. For NPR News, I'm Vicky Barker in London.
0: In the men's singles final Sunday, Jannik Sinner will try to defend his title against Alexander Zverev. The Kolsa family investment group, including Vinod Kolsa, who co-founded Sun Microsystems, has entered into a formal agreement to purchase the defending Super Bowl champion Seattle Seahawks. The sale price has not been made public, but the Associated Press reports it was $9.6 billion. The agreement is subject to approval by the NFL. I'm Dale Willman, NPR News.
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admiration in the form of a piano solo. Tamara Anna Chislovska performing Unsent Love Letters by Elena Katz-Shernan. I'm Melanie Renata. This is Music Through the Night. And on this very late Saturday night, a string quartet plays a very special piece from Beethoven, one of his early chamber works, his third string quartet in D, performed for you here by the Emerson String Quartet.

Yeah, sure. That is numbered as Beethoven's third string quartet in D major, but it was, however, the first string quartet he ever composed, written when he was still finding his musical voice. It was shared with you there by the Emerson String Quartet. I'm Melanie Renata with a bit of twinkling musical magic in just a minute. 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
1: Live from NPR News, I'm Dale Willman. South Carolina Senator Lindsey Graham has died. His office says the 71-year-old Republican died Saturday evening after what it called a brief and sudden illness. No other details about his death have been made public. Graham was first elected to the Senate in 2002, and he's been planning to running for a fifth term. Graham was most known for his hawkish foreign policy positions. He was also once a vocal critic of President Trump. Trump this morning called Graham a true American patriot. Iran says the Strait of Hormuz is once again closed. That country's military fired on a commercial ship in the Strait of Hormuz on Saturday, saying it was using an unauthorized route. In response, the U.S. military struck targets along Iran's coast. The renewed fighting is jeopardizing the already tenuous ceasefire. Dominic Tierney is a professor at Swarthmore College. He says reaching a peace deal is always difficult.
2: Arguably, the single most difficult task that an American president can face is extricating the U.S. from one of these failed wars. The U.S. was negotiating for 2 years to get out of the Korean War. It took 5 years to negotiate a way out of the Vietnam War. We spent 3 months in Vietnam just negotiating the shape of the table around which we would negotiate. And similarly, it took years to get out of Afghanistan. So this is not going to be a quick process.
1: Houston activists are educating the community about their rights when dealing with immigration enforcement officers after the killing of Lorenzo Salgado Araujo, a Mexican immigrant, this week. For member station Houston Public Media, Keenan Vaughn reports on local groups responding by helping nearby businesses prepare for potential encounters with ICE agents.
3: Jasmine Karim Gonzalez, a local organizer, is surrounded by a group of people at a cafe near the Houston neighborhood where ICE agents killed Salgado Araujo. Gonzalez is handing out flyers containing information for business owners on what ICE agents can and cannot do when entering their establishments.
4: One of the most important things that business owners can know is that in order for ICE to go into a private spot in their business, so that would be, for example, an employees only area, they need a signed judicial warrant.
3: Houston officials are continuing to call for an independent investigation into his death. For NPR News, I'm Keenan Vaughn in Houston.
1: Democrats in Maine are scrambling following the withdrawal of Senate candidate Graham Plattner. Plattner was challenging Republican Senator Susan Collins in the November election. But Maine Democratic Party Executive Director Devin Murphy Anderson says Collins remains vulnerable because of the effect of her votes on Supreme Court nominees.
5: Susan Collins has remained more vulnerable than she's ever been before in her career. This is also the first election where she has to face us Maine voters since the overturning of Roe.
1: A committee meeting later this month will decide who will replace Plattner. And top of the hour, U.S. Senator Lindsey Graham has died. This is

0: is NPR News. Some researchers say they're devastated by the Trump administration's recent changes to enforcement of the Endangered Species Act. This comes after the administration finalized a rule Friday that eliminates a major protection for wildlife against logging, oil drilling, and other activities. KQED's Lakshmi Sarah reports from Berkeley.
1: The change to the Endangered Species Act allows for development on wildlife habitats as long as the animals aren't killed or injured. Christopher Martin is a professor in the Integrative Biology Department at the University of California, Berkeley. His lab studies the endangered Devil's Hole pupfish, found in Death Valley National Park in California and Nevada.
2: It would be the death of the Endangered Species Act, right? Because the species cannot survive without its habitat, without its home. So without having those habitat protections in place, it's all out the window.
1: Martin says this change could have impacts on species many people cherish, like the bald eagle, California condor, and his own beloved Devil's Hole pupfish. For NPR News, I'm Lakshmi Sarah in Berkeley.
0: In World Cup action, Argentina is heading into the semifinals following a 3-1 win over Switzerland in extra time. Switzerland played through extra time with just 10 players after losing Brill Embolo to a controversial second yellow card ejection. And Jude Bellingham scored in the 93rd minute as England defeated Norway Saturday by a score of 2-1. Bellingham also scored England's other goal. The Real Madrid star is now tied with his England teammate Harry Kane with 6 goals in this World Cup. I'm Dale Willman, NPR News.
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Oboist Mark Ostowich here with clarinetist Ron Offman and bassoonist Mark Ortwein for a work called Kaibot. Well, a movement, really, from the Impressionist Suite No. 2 by Rick Soash.

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I can't even believe that we have missed, over the course of the last years, even more recordings with Manfred Cordes. And in this case, we missed the recording he did with Weser Renaissance a few years back, dedicated to the Leiden-born composer Cornelis Schaert. This sounds like a true hardcore Dutch experience, but Schaert himself spent a great deal of time in Italy, and these are Italian madrigals and dances. This week on Millennium of Music, I'm Robert Aubrey Davis. These notes are extensively a study of the importance of Leiden, which was actually more populated than Amsterdam in the 16th century. The great university founded by William of Orange was there, and Cornelis wound up having a pretty prosperous father, but he spends a huge amount of time in Italy as a young man and brings back the latest Italian styles. He also got to be, and this is how we know him, a specialist in the world of glockenspiels. He had a huge number of contracts dealing with glockenspiels, very important, particularly in churches in the Netherlands. And very famously, there's even some glockenspiel tunes referred to in the famous Flautenlusthof collection. What is so extraordinary is that in this Italian work, he became very, very influenced by some of the great Italian masters that he came to know and love, and whose music he very much was inspired by. It is reflected in the 1600 publication, his first book of madrigals for five voices. Then we have a collection in 1603, which is not on this recording, of Dutch madrigals, believe it or not, which apparently one or two are quite extraordinary. But in 1611, he brings out the collection called the Marriage Madrigals, the nuptial madrigals dedicated to the god Hymen, the charming winged youth with a wedding flair in his hand, wearing a yellow veil and adorned with a wreath of flowers, a symbol for the wedding and the marriage ceremony. So that's what this extraordinary collection is, and let's launch into it. You'll hear some, we'll actually begin with the great hymn to Hymen. But you're also going to hear in this recording a number of pavans and galliards on different church modes, and they are quite sophisticated and beautiful. He lives on to 1616. So we have pavans and galliards and the nuptial madrigals of Cornelis Schaert.

Cornelis Schout and the history of Leiden. It's important as a university town. It's important as a church town. What's going on politically explained enormously in these notes. But in our case and for our purposes, yet another one of these incredible recordings of things that we've never heard before, featuring Weser Renaissance and Manfred Cordes on Millennium of Music. I'm Robert Aubrey Davis.

I'm Robert Aubrey Davis. Well, as I say, Cornelis Schaerd had spent time in Italy, not just meeting, but studying works by Luca Marenzio and Croce and the Gabrielis, and even noting how some of this material was brought back to lowlands and the Netherlands with Sweelinck and Jacques de Vert and others. But this recording with Weser Renaissance and Manfred Cordis launches again. We'll have a chance to actually begin with one of these huge Pavane and Galliard settings and modes, and then some of these other Italianate celebrations of wedding. The Nuptial Madrigals, Pavanes and Galliards by Cornelis Schaerd with Weser Renaissance and Manfred Cordis.

Well, it's amazing to imagine that we have missed, and in fact, I have to say in a couple of weeks, 3 weeks or so, we'll have yet another one of the recordings of the Weser Renaissance in Manfred Court as we missed. But in this case, the Nuptial Madrigals and Pavans and Galliards by Cornelis Schout, this week right here on Millennium of Music. I'm Robert Aubrey Davis.

I'm Robert Aubrey Davis. As we note, Manfred Cordes often works with municipalities or regions to celebrate music from that area, and we've heard a number of those. He's even working quite recently with an ensemble dedicated exclusively to music from a certain region. And we're going to come back to those recordings as well. But in this case, we are hearing the Nuptial Madrigals and the Pavons and Galliards by the Leiden-based composer Cornelis Schout.

Cornelis Schout, and these are the nuptial madrigals, Pavans and Galliards, and I'm actually sitting on three recordings of Manfred Cordis and his Weser Renaissance we've never heard. That's one of them. In a few weeks, we'll hear another one, and I think very probably sometime after that, and the weeks after that, we'll hear yet another, but he's apparently tireless and apparently keeps recording. So I think we will continue this extraordinary series. For complete information about the ensemble and about this recording, simply go to our website, millenniumofmusic.com. We're always very pleased when you do. Our technical director is Christopher Drummond, and for the program, this has been your producer and host. I'm Robert Aubrey Davis.

0: From the WEKU Newsroom, I'm Wendy Wilkinson with a look at the forecast for northern, central, and eastern Kentucky. Boy, showers just keep coming. We've got showers and thunderstorms again today. Might see a little bit of sunshine here and there with those highs today in the lower 80s. And overnight lows tonight in the mid-60s. Tomorrow, much of the same. We're going to see a little bit of sunshine, a little bit of rain with those highs tomorrow again in the mid-80s.
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1: Jandis Masalenka got a similar break in Dresden in 1728 when he stepped in for the elderly and ailing Kapellmeister Johann David Heineken to provide a mass for the court of the Elector of Saxony. The elector had converted to Catholicism some years earlier in order to be eligible to be crowned King of Poland. Zelenka's Missa Circumcisionis Domini is a festive mass that includes brass and timpani. It's also relatively short, since the elector preferred a sung mass to last fewer than 45 minutes. Let's hear selections now from a recording by Collegium Vocale 1704, directed by Václav Lukes.

We're listening to selections from Missa Circumcisionis Domini by Jan Dismas Zelenka, who wrote this mass for the Electoral Court in Dresden in 1728. This performance features Collegium Vocale 1704. For two decades, director Vaclav Lux and the Collegium have been on a mission to bring the music of Zelenka to a wider audience, especially his sacred music, which has long been neglected. Zelenka's music shows his mastery of counterpoint and rich rhythmic and melodic invention, as well as a certain quirkiness that makes him one of the most original voices of the Baroque. Let's hear more from Missa Circumcisionis Domini by Jan Dismas Zelenka, performed by Collegium 1704.

We've been listening to selections from Missa Circumcisionis Domini by Jan Dismas Zelenka, performed by Collegium 1704, directed by Václav Lux. Thanks for joining me for Early Music Now. I'm Sarah Schneider.

Jan Diezma Salenka's Missa Corporis Domini was written about 10 years before the Mass we just heard and is scored for strings and oboes. During this period, Salenka had the chance to travel to Vienna to take some lessons from Imperial Kapellmeister Johann Joseph Fuchs. In this Mass, we'll hear some great examples of Salenka's extraordinary gifts in musically illuminating the text, especially in the Credo. Here's Collegium 1704, directed by Václav Lukes.

Today on Early Music Now, we're listening to Masses by Jan Dziesma Salenka from a 2025 recording from Collegium 1704, directed by Vaclav Lukes. This is Missa Corporis Domini, which is presented on this recording without a gloria, since it's also missing from Salenka's manuscript. Czech conductor Vaclav Lukes specialized in early music during his studies at Schola Cantorum Basiliensis and has championed the music of composers like Salenka and Myslivicek. Lukes founded the ensemble we're listening today, Collegium 1704, back in 2005. And now the group can be heard at venues all over the world, as well as on about 20 recordings. Let's hear more from Missa Corporis Domini by Jan Dziesma Salenka, performed by Collegium 1704.

0: Selections from Missa Corporis Domini by Jan Dismas Zelenka. We heard members of Collegium 1704, directed by Václav Lux. According to Carl Philipp Emanuel Bach, his famous father J.S. Bach held the music of Zelenka in high esteem. Zelenka shared scores with the elder Bach, especially music from Dresden that Bach might never have encountered otherwise. According to Bach's biographer Forkel, he and Zelenka knew one another personally, and it's tempting to imagine them discussing counterpoint while having a beer together, or maybe a coffee at Zimmermann's Coffee House in Leipzig. Early Music Now is distributed by the WFMT Radio Network Chicago and is produced in the studios of KMFA in Austin, Texas. I'm Sarah Schneider. Thanks for your good company today, and until next time.
1: From the WEKU Newsroom, I'm Wendy Wilkinson with a look at the forecast for northern, central, and eastern Kentucky. Boy, showers just keep coming. We've got showers and thunderstorms again today. Might see a little bit of sunshine here and there with those highs today in the lower 80s. And overnight lows tonight in the mid-60s. Tomorrow, much of the same. We're going to see a little bit of sunshine, a little bit of rain with those highs tomorrow again in the mid-80s.
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1: 86. As an organist and pedagogue, Peters enjoyed great renown giving concerts and masterclasses all over the world. Fellow Belgian organist Joseph Sluys is joined by brass and timpani in Entrata Festiva.

Two works by Belgian organist and composer Floor Peters. The Atlanta Master Chorale, led by Eric Nelson, just sang his lovely setting of the Lord's Prayer, and we began with Entrata Festiva. It was performed by Joseph Sluys, joined by brass and timpani, and recorded in St. Saviour's Cathedral in Bruges. 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British composer Jonathan Dove, born July 18, 1959, has enjoyed widespread fame in recent years, both as a composer of opera and, especially for our purposes, of choral music. In 1997, he was commissioned to write an anthem for the summer choral courses at Eton College. The result was Ecce Beatam Lucem, Behold the Blessed Light. The piece is characterized by the contrast of fast-moving keyboard figurations juxtaposed with slower-moving lyrical phrases in the choir. Matthew Owens leads the Wells Cathedral Choir in Ecce Beatam Lucem.

The Wells Cathedral Choir sang Ecce Beatam Lucem by birthday composer Jonathan Dove. Matthew Owens conducted with Jonathan Vaughn at the organ. When the name Gerald Finzi is mentioned in relation to choral music, perhaps the first piece that comes to mind is his brilliant Ascension Day anthem, God Is Gone Up. It sets a text by colonial American metaphysical poet Edward Taylor. Finzi was born July 14, 1901, of agnostic Jewish descent, though he often composed choral music on biblical themes. His reputation grew especially after World War II, but his life was cut short by complications from shingles in 1956, growing out of immune suppression due to Hodgkin's disease. The combined choirs of the Washington National Cathedral and Grace Cathedral San Francisco are led by directors Douglas Major and John Fenstermaker, respectively.

0: God Is Gone Up by birthday composer Gerald Finzi. 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
2: One of the greatest exponents of the French art of organ improvisation in the last century was Pierre Cochereau, born July 9, 1924, and who served as titular organist at Notre Dame de Paris from 1955 until his untimely death in 1984. His adventurous and brilliant improvisations have inspired generations of organists since. From a disc he recorded in the late 1970s, intended to demonstrate various aspects of the art of improvisation, as well as the tonal resources of the renowned instrument at Notre Dame, we'll listen to him improvise music for communion from a suite comprising the elements of the Mass during which he would typically improvise. Pierre Cochereau plays the organ of Notre Dame de Paris.

Pierre Cochereau improvised Communion from a suite of organ pieces covering the portions of the Mass requiring organ improvisation. He played the organ of Notre Dame de Paris. Though Gerald Finzi took a teaching post at the Royal Academy of Music from 1930 to 33 with the help of Vaughan Williams, he never felt at home in London, and after marriage and settling in Wiltshire, he devoted himself to apple growing and composing. It's also where he collected more than 3,000 volumes of English poetry, philosophy, and literature. He was especially fond of setting texts by Thomas Hardy, Christina Rossetti, William Wordsworth, and some of the metaphysical poets. Perhaps his greatest choral work is his extended anthem on a text by Richard Crashaw, Lo, the Full Final Sacrifice. Crashaw, in turn, adapted two hymns by St. Thomas Aquinas, Adoro Te and Lauda Sion. It's one of the finest devotional choral works of the 20th century, having been premiered in 1946. We'll hear a wonderful performance by the Choir of All Saints Church, Beverly Hills, directed by Dale Ottleman. Craig Phillips plays the organ.

Music of Gerald Finzi. His eloquent extended anthem, Lo, the Full Final Sacrifice, was performed by the choir of All Saints Church, Beverly Hills. Dale Ottoman conducted with Craig Phillips at the organ. You're listening to With Heart and Voice. Our next selection is a substantial work for organ by Belgian composer Floor Peters. The Toccata, Fugue, and Hymn on Ave Mare Stella dates from 1931 and is based on the plain chant. It's probably the best large-scale work of the composer among his more than 100 pieces for organ and choir. Stephen Tharp plays the monumental organ at St. Bavo Church in Haarlem, the Netherlands.

Stephen Tharp performed Toccata, Fugue, and Hymn on Ave Maris Stella by Flora Peters. He played the historic organ at St. Bavo Church in Haarlem, the Netherlands.

Thank you for joining me for today's program as we've listened to music to mark the birthdays of several composers of sacred choral and organ music. I hope you enjoyed the selections I've chosen and found them to be meaningful and inspiring. Some of the recordings have come from the Richard Gladwell Collection. 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
1: From the WEKU Newsroom, I'm Wendy Wilkinson with a look at the forecast for northern, central, and eastern Kentucky. Boy, showers just keep coming. We've got showers and thunderstorms again today. Might see a little bit of sunshine here and there with those highs today in the lower 80s. And overnight lows tonight in the mid-60s. Tomorrow, much of the same. We're going to see a little bit of sunshine, a little bit of rain, with those highs tomorrow again in the mid-80s.
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3: This is Sunday Baroque. I'm Suzanne Bona. July 14th is Bastille Day in France, the anniversary of the storming of the Bastille in 1789. So we are listening today to some of the musicians who were making music in pre-Revolution France. And that includes people like Henri Desmarais, who composed a theatrical work based on Chateau Fontainebleau, where the French royalty liked to go for feasts and hunting, and a musician who wrote a loving musical tribute to the tolling bells at a Paris church dedicated to the city's patron saint.

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From their recently released album, cellists Michelle Kessler and Miranda Wilson played a suite by Michel Corrette from his collection The Delights of Solitude. This is Sunday Baroque, supported by the Santa Fe Opera, with preview dinners, tailgate picnics, and more to kick off the evening, from boots to ball gowns, the only dress code is fun. More information at santafeopera.org. Oboist François Chauvin studied with François Couperin, and in 1717 he wrote a collection of oboe suites called Tibiades, and he dedicated it to his teacher. This is Chauvin's fourth suite.

Oboist Washington McLean, recorder player Allison Melville, bassoonist Michael McCraw, violinist Julia Wedman, and harpsichordist Charlotte Nettinger played the fourth suite by François Chauvin. Another 18th century French musician was harpsichordist Julie Pinel, and La Donna Musicale performs one of her songs.

La Donna Musicale, performed to the happiest lovers. It's a song by 18th century French woman Julie Pinel. When you want to look up the details on something you've heard on this program, check out our website, sundaybaroque.org. 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

Sunday Baroque is funded by the Friends of Sunday Baroque, whose contributors include the Straub family of Wilton, Connecticut, and Rita Sackett in loving memory of her husband, Mark. Chateau Fontainebleau was the site of many royal hunting expeditions, and the mythological character Diana, goddess of the hunt, was a popular theme there. Italian artists were invited to Fontainebleau to create artwork featuring Diana, and composers wrote music about her, too. The Symphony of Marais plays a suite from Henri Desmarais' Divertimento Diane of Fontainebleau.

Ugo Reyn led the Symphony of Marais, playing a suite from the 1686 divertimento Diane of Fontainebleau by French theatre composer Henri Desmarais. Saint Genevieve is the patron saint of Paris, where there is a church in her honor. In 1723, Marais attempted to capture the vibrant church and the hustle-bustle of people passing by it with his composition, The Bells of Saint Genevieve. This performance is by the English Chamber Orchestra Brass.

The English Chamber Orchestra Brass Ensemble played The Bells of St. Genevieve by Marin Marais. 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

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Jean-Philippe Rameau was the seventh of 11 children. His father was a church organist, so he was surrounded by music from childhood, playing violin and eventually becoming an expert keyboard player and composer. The European Union Baroque Orchestra plays a suite from Jean-Philippe Rameau's musical adaptation of the story of Pygmalion.

0: The European Union Baroque Orchestra performed a suite from the opera Pygmalion by Jean-Philippe Rameau. Sunday Baroque is produced at WSHU in Fairfield, Connecticut, and funded by the Richard P. Garmany Fund at Hartford Foundation for Public Giving, providing support to institutions that are committed to enriching lives in Connecticut, including Hartford Stage Company and the Hart School at the University of Hartford. Our production team is Julie Ferdino, Jennifer Basher, Sabrina Garam, Anne Lopez, and Lexi Perrinell. I'm Suzanne Bona, and this is Sunday Baroque. In the 17th and 18th centuries, several members of the Hautetaire family made and played musical instruments. They taught music, they wrote books, and they composed. They were also innovators in the evolution of woodwind instruments such as flute, oboe, and bassoon. Coming up on Sunday Baroque, you'll hear a suite by Jacques Martin Hautetaire, one of the best known and most multi-talented members of the family who worked for King Louis XIV.
1: From the WEKU Newsroom, I'm Wendy Wilkinson with a look at the forecast for northern, central, and eastern Kentucky. Boy, showers just keep coming. We've got showers and thunderstorms again today. Might see a little bit of sunshine here and there with those highs today in the lower 80s. And overnight lows tonight in the mid-60s. Tomorrow, much of the same. We're going to see a little bit of sunshine, a little bit of rain with those highs tomorrow again in the mid-80s.
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0: It's Sunday Baroque. I'm Suzanne Bona. France was a good place for a musician to be in the 17th and 18th centuries. There was a great market for entertaining the royalty, and music accompanied many of their activities. And French musicians carried on a long tradition of music making for the church and stage. Well, today you'll hear music by French Baroque composers, including a viola da gamba player who wrote music so challenging that only he and his son could play it, and a man who set out to become a dancing master and ended up becoming one of the great violin players of his time.

17th century organist and harpsichordist Louis Couperin was the uncle of composer François Couperin. He composed a couple hundred pieces overall, despite living only into his mid-30s. And in the 1960s, approximately 70 of Louis Couperin's compositions were rediscovered. This one is a tribute to a musician friend who also died young. Harpsichordist Karen Flint plays Louis Couperin's Tombeau for Monsieur Blancrochet.

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Harpsichordist Karen Flint played Tombeau for Monsieur Blancrochet by Louis Couperin. This is Sunday Baroque, supported by the Friends of Sunday Baroque, whose generous contributors include the Schilling Family Foundation, Incorporated. Antoine Forqueray was a member of an elite French ensemble, the King's Chamber Musicians. He was an exceptionally gifted viol player, and the music he wrote for his instrument was often so difficult that few, if any, of his contemporaries could play it. Only he and his son could handle the challenge. These are selections from Antoine Forqueray's first suite.

bass viol players Nima Ben-David and Sophie Boucher, lutenist Jonathan Rubin and harpsichordist Hélène Clerc-Mougier perform selections from the first suite by the French viol player Antoine Fourcuret. This is Sunday Baroque.

Sunday Baroque is supported by the Friends of Sunday Baroque, whose contributors include the Maurer Family Foundation, in loving memory of Gil Maurer. Frenchman Jean-Marie Leclerc spent time in Turin, Italy, and it marked a major turning point in his life and career. He was a dancer, and he went to Turin to be a ballet master. But he began intense studies on violin there, and that opened doors for him as a performer and composer in royal court ensembles for the rest of his life. Simon Standage and Collegium Musicum 90 play Jean-Marie Leclerc's sixth violin concerto.

Simon Standage, and Collegium Musicum 90 played Jean-Marie Leclerc's Concerto No. 6 for violin. You can always look up more about the music and recordings if you go to our website, sundaybaroque.org.

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Several generations of the Hautetaire family of musicians served the French royalty in various capacities. In 1705, Jacques Martin Hautetaire became King Louis XIV's royal chamber flutist. Hautetaire not only performed for the king, he made instruments and he published textbooks about the flute. The group Les Annigales plays Hautetaire's fourth suite.

The name of the musical group is Les Inégales, or the Unequal Ones. And they played the fourth suite by French Baroque era composer Jacques-Martin Autheterre. Like Autheterre, Jean-François Dandreux also came from a family of musicians, as well as artists. Dandreux was a child prodigy harpsichordist, an organist who was trotted out at the age of five to play for King Louis XIV. Wynton Marsalis and the English Chamber Orchestra play a rondo by Jean-François Dandreux.

0: Anthony Newman directed the English Chamber Orchestra, with trumpeter Wynton Marsalis playing a type of dance called a rondo by Jean-François Dandreau. Sunday Baroque is produced at the Richard P. Garmany Classical Music Production Suite at WSHU Public Radio in Fairfield, Connecticut, where the production team is Julie Fredino, Jennifer Basher, Sabrina Garone, Anne Lopez, and Lexi Perinal. I'm Suzanne Vona, and this is Sunday Baroque. In the preface to his royal concerts, composer François Couperin wrote, "These pieces are suitable not only for the harpsichord, but also violin, flute, oboe, viol, and bassoon. I wrote them for the little chamber concerts commanded by Louis XIV almost every Sunday throughout the year." When he published them, Couperin expressed his hope that they'll please the general public as they did the late king. Coming up in the next hour of Sunday Baroque, you'll hear some of Couperin's music for the king.
1: From the WEKU Newsroom, I'm Wendy Wilkinson with a look at the forecast for northern, central, and eastern Kentucky. Boy, showers just keep coming. We've got showers and thunderstorms again today. Might see a little bit of sunshine here and there with those highs today in the lower 80s. And overnight lows tonight in the mid-60s. Tomorrow, much of the same. We're going to see a little bit of sunshine, a little bit of rain with those highs tomorrow again in the mid-80s.
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0: It's Sunday Baroque. I'm Suzanne Vona. France's King Louis XIV is known as the Sun King. It was a personal brand that he cultivated to illustrate his belief that he was the center of the universe and without equal. For a guy who became king at a few months short of his fifth birthday, Louis XIV managed to cultivate quite sophisticated tastes in the arts. And today we're featuring some of the musicians in the Sun King's inner circle.

As a boy, Jean Ferry Rebelle was a prodigy playing the violin. His father, Jean, was a singer in King Louis XIV's private chapel. And as Jean Ferry grew up, he had the opportunity to burnish his skills as a violinist, singer, conductor, and composer, thanks to his teacher, who was another one of the king's inner circle musicians, Jean-Baptiste Lully. Eventually, Rebelle was promoted to the job of court composer to the king. Les Délices plays the overture and rondo from Jean Ferry Rebelle's opera Ulysses.

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Deborah Nagy led her group Les Délices, playing the overture and rondo from Jean-Ferry Rebel's 1703 opera Ulysses. This is Sunday Baroque, supported by the Santa Fe Opera, with preview dinners, tailgate picnics, and more to kick off the evening. From boots to ball gowns, the only dress code is fun. More information at santafeopera.org. In the introduction to his four royal concert suites, composer François Couperin wrote, "These pieces are suitable not only for the harpsichord, but also the violin, flute, oboe, viol, and bassoon. I wrote them for the little chamber concerts commanded by Louis XIV almost every Sunday throughout the year." This is Couperin's first royal concert suite.

flutists Robert Clare and Janet C., harpsichordist David Moroni, and bass viola da gamba player Jep ter Linden played the first royal concert suite that François Couperin composed for France's King Louis XIV. 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

Sunday Baroque is funded thanks to the Friends of Sunday Baroque, including the Straub family of Wilton, Connecticut, and Rita Sackett, in loving memory of her husband, Mark. Michel Richard de Lalande taught music to King Louis XIV's daughters. He was a church musician, and he was music director for the Royal Chapel right up to the end of his life. Among other things, de Lalande composed many hours of music to entertain the king while dining. Trumpeter Maurice André and Paris Orchestral Ensemble play Michel Richard de Lalande's first caprice from his Symphonies for the King's Suppers.

Trumpeter Maurice André and Paris Orchestral Ensemble play the first caprice from the symphonies for the King's Suppers by Michel Richard de Lalande. Our website is a valuable resource where you can learn more about all the music and musicians you're hearing on today's show. It's sundaybaroque.org.

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Elisabeth Claude Jacquet de la Guerre's first job as a child prodigy was playing harpsichord to entertain the king and his mistress. She grew up to become the first woman to compose an opera in France. Violinist Florence Malgoire and her group Les Domino play the third violin sonata by Elisabeth Claude Jacquet de la Guerre.

20th century French violinist Florence Malgoire and her ensemble Les Dominos championed music by her 17th century counterpart, French harpsichordist and composer Elisabeth Claude Jacquet de la Guerre, playing her third violin sonata. Jean-Baptiste Lully worked for France's King Louis in the middle of the 1600s, providing music for everything from dancing and other entertainment right down to mundane daily activities. And not only was Lully part of the king's inner circle, so was the writer Molière. The two men collaborated on productions, such as the 1670 comedy ballet The Bourgeois Gentleman. It was a satirical take on social climbing. The Concert of Nations plays some excerpts from it.

0: Jordi Savall directed the Concert of Nations, performing a suite from the satirical ballet The Bourgeois Gentleman, Jean-Baptiste Lully's musical collaboration with the writer Molière. Sunday Baroque is produced at WSHU in Fairfield, Connecticut, and funded by the Richard P. Garmany Fund at Hartford Foundation for Public Giving, providing support to institutions that are committed to enriching lives in Connecticut, including Hartford Stage Company and the Hart School at the University of Hartford. Our production team is Julie Ferdino, Jennifer Basher, Sabrina Garone, Ann Lopez, and Lexi Perrinell. I'm Suzanne Bona, and this is Sunday Baroque. Violinist Jacques Aubert was a respected Baroque-era musician in France. He was a member of a prestigious musical ensemble called the 24 Violins of the King. He was also the first violinist with the Paris Opera Orchestra. And in his spare time, he was also a frequent soloist with the Concert Spirituel, where he performed some of his own compositions. Coming up on Sunday Baroque, you'll hear one of Jacques Aubert's concert suites.
1: From the WEKU Newsroom, I'm Wendy Wilkinson with a look at the forecast for northern, central, and eastern Kentucky. Those showers and storms keep coming across the Commonwealth with the highs today in the mid-80s. Tonight, we're going to see lows in the mid-60s. And again, showers and storms tomorrow. Could see a little bit of sunshine here and there with, again, those highs in the mid-80s. Overnight lows in the mid-60s. 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
0: It's Sunday Baroque. I'm Suzanne Bona. During the 18th century in Paris, there was conflict over having musical entertainment on religious holidays. By law, arts institutions like theaters and the Paris Opera were closed at those times. The Concert Spirituel was a musical society established in 1725 as a way around that. Giving it the name Concert Spirituel, or spiritual concert, was kind of a way to paint it as an acceptable source of music. It was one of the very first public concert series in Europe, and it was very popular. Today's highlights include music composed by some of the prominent musicians connected to the Concert Spirituel.

From 1748 until 1762, Joseph Nicolas Pancras Royer co-directed the Concert Spirituel at a time when it was growing and becoming well-known. Not only was Royer a good businessman, he was a good composer, too. Guitarist Raphael Fouillatre plays L'Amiable, a rondo by Joseph Royer.

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The title is L'Amiable, translating to friendly or kind. And guitarist Raphaël Fouillatre played a rondo by 18th century French composer Joseph Nicolas Pancras Royer. This is Sunday Baroque, supported by Newport Mansions, protecting, preserving, and presenting an exceptional collection of house museums and landscapes in one of the most historically intact cities in America, Newport, Rhode Island, newportmansions.org. Violinist Jean-Joseph Cassanea de Mondeville was a member of Concert Spirituel in 18th century Paris. Mondeville wrote 17 grand motets, which were really his crowning accomplishments. He also composed some instrumental music, including this violin sonata played by Olivier Bro with harpsichordist Andrew Appel.

Violinist Olivier Brault and harpsichordist Andrew Appel played the fourth violin sonata by Jean-Joseph Cassanet de Mondeville. The 18th century French musician was one of the members of Concert Spirituel. 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

Sunday Baroque is funded thanks to the Friends of Sunday Baroque, whose generous contributors include Lynn Walther of Lake Grove, New York, and the New Family Trust in memory of Joan Cockrell New. Jacques Aubert was a highly accomplished French violinist in the early 18th century. The Parisian musician belonged to a number of prestigious French musical institutions over his lifetime, such as the 24 Violins of the King, the Paris Opera Orchestra, and the Concert Spirituel. Collegium Musicum 90 plays Jacques Aubert's second suite from his Concert of Symphonies.

Simon Standage and Collegia Musicum 90 played Jacques Aubert's second suite from his Concert of Symphonies for violins, flutes, and oboes. If you would like to know more about the music and recordings you hear on this program, I hope you'll check out our website. There are detailed playlists and links. 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

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André Danakin Philidor was the royal music librarian to King Louis XIV. Philidor's son, Anne Danakin Philidor, was also an accomplished musician. He founded the Concert Spirituel, one of the earliest and most prominent public concert series in all of Europe. And flutist Robert Stallman, harpsichordist Edwin Swanborn, and cellist Carl Benyon play a sonata by Anne Danakin Philidor.

Flutist Robert Stallman, harpsichordist Edwin Swanborn, and cellist Carl Bennion played the Sonata in G minor from 1712 by Anne Danican Philidor. He was a founder of the iconic Parisian musical society called Concert Spirituel. Another member of the society was composer Jean-Joseph Mouret, who was a director and composer for the Concert Spirituel from 1728 to 1734. And during his tenure, he composed this suite of symphonies.

Trumpeters Maurice André, Bernard Soustreau, Thierry Kahn, Jean-Pierre Leroy, and Paris Orchestral Ensemble played the suite of symphonies by Jean-Joseph Moret, a Frenchman who led the Concert Spirituel. The national distribution of Sunday Baroque is made possible by the Friends of Sunday Baroque. It's a group of music lovers who understand the importance of supporting the art form. You can find out more about the Friends of Sunday Baroque and how you can become one at sundaybaroque.org under the Contact tab. Sunday Baroque is produced at the Richard P. Garmany Classical Music Production Suite at WSHU in Fairfield, Connecticut, by Julie Ferdino, Jennifer Basher, Sabrina Garone, Anne Lopez, and Lexi Perrinell. I'm Suzanne Bona. This is Sunday Baroque.

0: From the WEKU Newsroom, I'm Wendy Wilkinson with a look at the forecast for northern, central, and eastern Kentucky. Those showers and storms keep coming across the Commonwealth with the highs today in the mid-80s. Tonight, we're going to see lows in the mid-60s. And again, showers and storms tomorrow. Could see a little bit of sunshine here and there with, again, those highs in the mid-80s. Overnight lows in the mid-60s. 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
2: I'm Elliot Forrest, and it is my pleasure to welcome you to the next broadcast of the radio series from the Chamber Music Society of Lincoln Center. David Finkel and Wuhan Artistic Directors. Now in its 56th season, the Chamber Music Society is one of the world's leading chamber music presenters. From its home in New York's Alice Tully Hall, on tour and on recordings, the Chamber Music Society delivers dazzling performances by virtuosic musicians to countless devoted listeners. On this program, we'll hear a collection of meditative pieces of American chamber music. We'll begin with a somber soliloquy by John Corigliano. Enjoy the pep and drama of a cello work by Leonard Bernstein. And bask in the American majesty of Aaron Copland's Appalachian Spring. David Finkel, co-artistic director of the Chamber Music Society, shared more with us about the three pieces of American chamber music featured on this program.
3: The three pieces chosen on today's program are all serene, thoughtful, and mostly peaceful, yet they are also imbued with the distinctive spirit of American music. First, we'll hear a poignant soliloquy for clarinet quintet by John Corigliano. It's an arrangement of the second movement of his clarinet concerto, which he wrote in memory of his father, who was the concertmaster of the New York Philharmonic for 23 years. In his program note for the concerto, he wrote, quote, "I still find it hard to think of that orchestra without him sitting in the first chair. So the idea of an extended dialogue for clarinet and violin seemed not only natural but inevitable," end quote. The piece is reflective and serious, yet it's written in a clear and lyrical manner that's typical of Corigliano's compositional style. Second on this program, we'll hear a set of cello-piano meditations by Leonard Bernstein. Bernstein made these arrangements from three sections of his Mass, an expansive, philosophically rich work composed in 1971 for the opening of the Kennedy Center, in which the Latin Mass is introduced, broken down, and supplemented by other spiritual and humanist texts and ideas. Bernstein brought all kinds of music into this varied piece, and we get a lot of that variety in these interludes he composed for the Mass. The first meditation is a passionate, sustained cry. The second, a whimsical variation set. And the third, a fascinating fantasia that toggles between modernist fragments and a fun Broadway romp. To close the program, we'll hear the magical music that Aaron Copland wrote for Appalachian Spring, a 1944 ballet devised by the choreographer Martha Graham. The ballet tells the story of a young pioneer couple about to be married and the joys, the doubts, and the anxieties they experience as they embark on a new life. The music is typical of Copland's brilliant, brassy style of Americana and features a mixture of original tunes and borrowed folk music. The climax is a rousing rendition of Simple Gifts, a beautiful shaker melody. Copland originally scored the ballet for an ensemble of 13 instruments and later arranged a suite for full orchestra from the ballet music. Eventually, he rescored that suite for the original 13 instruments, thereby restoring an extraordinary purity and intimacy to the music. A simple gift to us all, I would say. CMS's performance remains faithful to Copland's final instrumentation.
2: Thank you, David. We'll start the program with music of John Corigliano. It's his soliloquy for clarinet and string quartet. Here is David Schifrin, the clarinetist, along with Francisco Foyana and Arno Sussman, violinists, Matthew Lippmann, violist, and Nicholas Cantalakis, cellist, from the Chamber Music Society of Lincoln Center.

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From the Chamber Music Society of Lincoln Center, we just heard music of John Corleano, his soliloquy for clarinet and string quartet, with David Schifrin, the clarinetist, Francisco Foyana, and Arno Sussman, violinists. The violist was Matthew Lippman, and the cellist, Nicholas Kanellakis. Next on this program of American Music, we'll hear the cello-piano version of Three Meditations that Leonard Bernstein arranged from his Mass for cellist Mstislav Rostropovich in 1977. In this performance, the duo is joined by a percussionist who contributes to the rhythmic flair of the piece. From the Chamber Music Society of Lincoln Center, here's Nicholas Kanellakis, cellist, Michael Stephen Brown, the pianist, and Ian Rosenbaum, percussionist, with Three Meditations from Mass by Leonard Bernstein.

We just heard the Three Meditations from Mass by Leonard Bernstein, played by Nicholas Kanellakis, cellist, Michael Stephen Brown, the pianist, and Ian Rosenbaum, percussionist, from the Chamber Music Society of Lincoln Center on the WFMT Radio Network.

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1: I'm Elliot Forrest. We have one final piece of meditative American music on today's Chamber Music Society radio program. It's Aaron Copland's Sublime Appalachian Spring. We spoke with bassoonist Mark Goldberg, who told us about what to listen for in the intimate version of this piece that Copland wrote originally for an ensemble of 13 instruments.
2: Hi, my name is Mark Goldberg. Nice to be joining you today. I'm a bassoonist and a longtime seasoned artist with the Chamber Society of Lincoln Center. When I think about Appalachian Spring and maybe somebody's first encounter with it, there's no need for preparation. This piece is immediately appealing on so many levels, and it's well regarded with really good reason. So I think that somebody hearing it for the first time is just going to be struck by the sheer beauty of it. And the more that I listen to it, the more I have experience with it, the more I notice and the more profound that it is. I think that one of the things, if you were wanting something else to listen for, I think that Copland's mastery of color in this instrumentation is pretty amazing. And at the very beginning of the piece, we have the section which in the ballet is basically the introduction of the characters. And in a way, he introduces all of the instruments that are going to play, kind of one at a time. The strings come in one at a time, and we have the colors really clearly presented. The winds are presented individually. And we gradually, in this opening few minutes, get this whole range of colors. As we go throughout the piece, you hear the winds play alone. You hear them play duets with each other, the flute and the bassoon, the flute and the clarinet and the bassoon. And then you hear the winds play with the string section. And you hear the strings play alone. And you hear the winds play a trio. And you hear the winds play a trio with the viola. And the winds play a trio with a violin. It's really amazing how much color and variety he gets from this group of people. It really is. It's fascinating.
1: Thank you, Mark. We'll now hear it. Here is an ensemble of musicians from the Chamber Music Society of Lincoln Center with the chamber version of the suite from Appalachian Spring by Aaron Copland.

We just heard music of Aaron Copland, the suite from his Appalachian Spring, in the setting for 13 instruments. It was played by an ensemble of musicians from the Chamber Music Society of Lincoln Center. Gloria Chien, pianist. Kristen Lee, Chad Hoops, Arno Sussman, and Angelo Jang Yu, violinists. Matthew Lippmann and Paul Neubauer, violists. David Finkel and Nicholas Kanalakis, cellists. Anthony Munzo, double bass. Ransom Wilson, flutist. David Schifrin, clarinetist. And Mark Goldberg, bassoonist. That concludes our program for today. Join us for our next Chamber Music Society broadcast. We'll hear more transcendent American music, including a showstopper for solo piano by Loimaro Gottschalk, songs by Charles Ives, and George Gershwin's toe-tapping tone poem, An American in Paris. Here's a preview.

0: Just a sample of the music you'll hear on next week's broadcast. I'm Elliot Forrest. Thanks so much for listening. 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The series producer is Ben Arno. 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
1: From the WEKU Newsroom, I'm Wendy Wilkinson with a look at the forecast for northern, central, and eastern Kentucky. Those showers and storms keep coming across the Commonwealth with the highs today in the mid-80s. Tonight, we're going to see lows in the mid-60s. And again, showers and storms tomorrow. Could see a little bit of sunshine here and there with, again, those highs in the mid-80s. Overnight lows in the mid-60s. You're listening to WEKU.
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We just heard the Allegro from Sonata Chiquitana number 4. This is an anonymous piece from 17th century Bolivia. This is Fiesta. I am composer Elvio Barilari, and today we are presenting Baroque and Neo-Baroque music from the New World in Spain. Let's keep listening to this Sonata Chiquitana número 4, two more movements, Andante and Minuet. The recording we have is by the ensemble Florilegium with the Aracaendar Bolivian Choir.

That was the beautiful Sonata Chiquitana, composed in the late 17th century, perhaps early 18th century, we're not sure, by a Native American composer in southern Bolivia, next to the border with Paraguay. This is a part of an enormous archive that has been kept there by the communities, protected by the communities, and lately rescued and archived and classified by the musicologist Piotr Naurot. The performers were the Florilegium Ensemble and the Aracaender Bolivian Choir. We mentioned neo-baroque music. What happened is both in Spain and Latin America, many composers were interested in exploring these connections with the past. And we are going to listen to a great Brazilian composer, Claudio Santoro, a composer that was born in 1919. He died in 1989, and he wrote this mini concerto grosso. The concerto grosso is a baroque form. In 1981, is close to the spirit of the baroque in this neo-baroque concerto. Three movements, allegro moderato, andante, and allegro. The recording was made by the chamber orchestra Solistas de Londrina, and Evgeny Rachev was the conductor. Mini concerto grosso by Brazilian composer Claudio Santoro.

We just heard the mini concerto grosso, this neo-baroque piece by Brazilian composer Claudio Santoro, a piece from 1981. The recording was made by the Orchestra de Camera Solistas di Londrina from Brazil. Evgeny Rachev was the conductor. And I think, especially because first we play some baroque from the period, and then we play this neo-baroque piece, the connections are there. In Latin America, for generations, there were different composers trying to embrace the past and bring the past with them. And our next composer, Juan Orrego Salas from Chile, was born in 1919. Juan Orrego Salas is one of these composers that was always very interested in the Renaissance and Baroque music, as well as other styles of music, but that was an important reference for Juan Orrego Salas. The title of this guitar piece is Esquinas. That means corners. But corners could be the street corner or could be corners in a more geometrical way, some angular type of shape. This piece has been inspired by Bach or by the famous lute pieces from the 17th and 18th centuries. And at the same time, it has a modern sound. But the Baroque and the modern are not opposite in this piece at all. The guitar player is the great Luis Orlandini.

That was the beautiful neo-baroque guitar work Esquinas or Corners, Opus 68 from 1971 by Chilean composer Juan Orrego Salas. The recording was made by Luis Orlandini. Today on Fiesta, we are presenting Baroque and neo-baroque music from the New World in Spain. In the second part of the program, we have a full concerto by Joaquin Rodrigo. To stream free episodes of Fiesta, please go to our website, wfmt.com/fiesta, and also go to our Facebook page and like us. Esto es Fiesta. Volvemos en unos instantes.

Bienvenidos nuevamente a Fiesta. I am composer Elvio Barilari. Today we are presenting Baroque and Neo-Baroque music from the New World and Spain. Now we are going to Spain and we are going to listen to, I don't want to say little known, but not so well known piece by Joaquín Rodrigo. Today we are going to play the Concierto Madrigal from 1966. The madrigal is a form from the Renaissance and the Baroque, early Baroque. And Joaquín Rodrigo also had those connections with the 16th, 17th, 18th century Spanish music. And he tried to incorporate those sounds repeatedly in his production as a composer. And you're going to see how he uses the Baroque elements, Renaissance elements, elements coming from the Spanish popular music that was very intertwined with Renaissance music. The recording we have was made by the Academy of San Martin in the Fields with Pepe Romero and Ángel Romero. Nice duet, right? On the guitars and Sir Neville Mariner as the conductor. Concierto Madrigal, inspired in the Renaissance and Baroque music from Spain by Spanish composer Joaquín Rodrigo.

That was the very beautiful and rarely played Concierto Madrigal by Spanish composer Joaquín Rodrigo, a piece from 1966. The recording was made by the Academy of St. Martin in the Fields, Pepe Romero and Ángel Romero on guitars, and Sir Neville Mariner was the conductor. The connections with Renaissance music and Baroque music and elements of the beautiful popular music in Spain were apparent in this piece, as well as the connections between the tradition and the music of the 20th century were very clear in the pieces by Santoro and Orrego Salas. We started with a beautiful anonymous piece from some time between the 17th and 18th century, in the Jesuitic missions in southern Bolivia, which is pretty exotic. We hope you enjoyed this show. If you did, please go to our website, wfmt.com/fiesta, and there you can stream free episodes of our programs. Also, go to our Facebook page, write to us, learn more about Latin American music, like us. Muchas gracias to our producer, Daniel Goldberg. Muchas, pero muchas gracias to our main sponsor, Joy Saxon. Y, por supuesto, muchas gracias para todos ustedes. Estamos en la cadena radial de WFMT.

0: From the WEKU Newsroom, I'm Wendy Wilkinson with a look at the forecast for northern, central, and eastern Kentucky. Those showers and storms keep coming across the Commonwealth with the highs today in the mid-80s. Tonight, we're going to see lows in the mid-60s. And again, showers and storms tomorrow. Could see a little bit of sunshine here and there with, again, those highs in the mid-80s. Overnight lows in the mid-60s. 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

0: If it's July, it must be Ravinia season. The festival in Highland Park, north of Chicago, brings the Chicago Symphony Orchestra back for its annual residency starting on July 11th. On this week's CSO program, we'll take you back to the 2024 season opener, led by Ravinia's chief conductor, Maren Alsop. The All-American program opens with Copland's Appalachian Spring. Later on the show, pianist Michelle Kahn is the soloist in Rhapsody in Blue. Kahn brings her distinctive approach to Gershwin's rousing fusion of classical music and jazz. Also ahead, Barber's Knoxville, Summer of 1915, will feature the South African soprano Masabane Cecilia Rangwanasha. Plus, we'll hear a pair of selections by stride piano innovator James P. Johnson. All of that and music of Charles Ives and Morton Gould is ahead on this week's CSO program. I'm Lisa Simeone.
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0: This 88th opening night concert at the Ravinia Festival was originally broadcast live on WFMT in Chicago. It's an all-American affair, as chief conductor Maren Alsop explains in her opening remarks.
2: Our concert tonight, our opening concert, is really a celebration of Americana. We'll begin the program with an iconic piece by Aaron Copland called Appalachian Spring, which was originally written as a ballet score for Martha Graham. This is a very naive, innocent story, but it takes you to the heart of America in the last century.
0: The scenario that Maren Alsop describes is set in Pennsylvania Dutch country in the early 19th century. It features a young couple as they settle into their new home. An older neighbor arrives, offering some advice for the new homeowners. A revival preacher also makes an appearance. According to Martha Graham, quote, "At the end, the couple are left quiet and strong in their new house." Before we get to the famous variations on the Shaker hymn Simple Gifts, listen for how Copland foreshadows the tune in the work's opening bars. And Maren Alsop takes the pavilion stage at Ravinia with the Chicago Symphony Orchestra. From opening night in July 2024, this performance begins with the Star-Spangled Banner in an arrangement by the CSO's second music director, Frederick Stock. From there, we'll hear Aaron Copland's Appalachian Spring.

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With a few birds joining in at the end, that was Appalachian Spring by Copeland. Maren Alsop led the Chicago Symphony Orchestra in the opening night performance at the 2024 Ravinia Festival. A change of pace next in music by James P. Johnson. Johnson was not only the father of stride piano, but also the composer of the Charleston, which boogied its way into dance halls and Hollywood films in the roaring 20s. We'll hear the song as orchestrated by David Rimelis and arranged by Nicholas Hirsch. The soloists here are John Hagstrom, trumpet, Michael Mulcahy, trombone, and Stephen Williamson, principal clarinet. Maren Alsop leads the CSO. This is The Charleston by James P. Johnson.

0: The Charleston, composed by James P. Johnson, orchestrated by David Rimelis and arranged by Nicholas Hirsch. A performance by the Chicago Symphony Orchestra, led by Maren Alsop. And that is the first half of this opening night concert from Ravinia, recorded in July 2024. Coming up next, from Charleston to small town Tennessee, we'll hear Samuel Barber's Knoxville, Summer of 1915. And later, another Jazz Age landmark, this one composed by George Gershwin. Stay with us.
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1: You're listening to the Chicago Symphony Orchestra in concert. I'm Lisa Simeone. Samuel Barber's Knoxville, Summer of 1915, is based on a prose poem by James Agee. It concerns a young boy who lies in his backyard one summer evening as the sounds of twilight emerge, including a passing streetcar, chirping insects, the spray of a garden hose, and adults chattering on the porch. When Barber read this poem, he was flooded with memories of his own childhood and this bygone era. Though Barber was from Pennsylvania rather than Tennessee, he and Agee were both 5 years old in 1915 and were looking back some 30 years later. The soloist for this performance is soprano Masabani Cecilia Rangwanasha. She tells us more.
2: It is a piece that is actually very close to my heart because it's a piece that I first performed as a freelance singer, so after I finished my studying.
1: Rangwanasha studied voice in her native South Africa and went on to win the Song Prize at the BBC Cardiff Singer of the World competition in 2021. She later apprenticed at London's Royal Opera House at Covent Garden.
2: There are stories of heartache and also stories that are beautiful. For example, in this piece, in the beginning, everything is well. The parents are sitting at the porch, rocking on the chairs, sitting in the grass. Things are going so well. And then things become tricky. Then we hear it also in the music. So it changes also how you feel. What do you see? What do you associate yourself with the situation?
1: That's soprano Masabani Cecilia Rangwanasha. We'll hear her perform Knoxville, Summer of 1915 by Samuel Barber from opening night at the 2024 Ravinia Festival. Marin Alsop conducts the Chicago Symphony Orchestra.

0: Knoxville, summer of 1915 by Samuel Barber. South African soprano Masabane Cecilia Rangwanasha was the soloist with the Chicago Symphony Orchestra led by Maren Alsop. Our broadcast from the 2024 Ravinia Festival continues with George Gershwin's Rhapsody in Blue. The soloist for this performance is American pianist Michelle Kahn. She spoke about how she made this piece her own.
1: What I've always found from the first time I learned it years ago and thinking about it now and the journey with that is that I never play it the same way. That's honestly how I make it my own. It's that I approach it like the way Gershwin approached the very first performance he ever did of it, which is that he improvised a lot.

0: In that very first performance he did with Paul Whiteman, it was a little bit rushed. There's different versions of that story. One is that he was told that he was to write this piece for this concert in New York, and he forgot, and then it showed up in the paper as an ad that Gershwin himself was commissioned, and therefore he rushed to write it. I remember reading one story, and then I read something else that said that Paul didn't really tell him clearly what was going on and that he saw it in the paper. But the point is, whatever is true, he only saw it in the paper a matter of a month or 2 months at the most before the concert. So there was this, you know, big rush, and he writes this great piece. And then, of course, in that first concert, the piano part is not written out. So when it was given to the conductor and to the orchestra, actually, Marin just told me that it said in the conductor's score, it just said, look at George. Just look at George, because George would kind of nod and when his cadenzas were done. And then he brought the orchestra back in. And so I love that story because it speaks to the piece, Gershwin himself, and what he was trying to do.
1: That's Michelle Kahn, who takes the Ravinia stage with Marin Alsop and the Chicago Symphony Orchestra. This is George Gershwin's Rhapsody in Blue.

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0: Rhapsody in Blue by George Gershwin, a performance by the Chicago Symphony Orchestra led by Maren Alsop. The pianist was Michelle Kahn. And Maren Alsop returns to the Pavilion stage at Ravinia with an encore.
1: So we'll leave you with another tune by James P. Johnson. This is called Victory Stride.

0: Victory Stride by James P. Johnson. That was an encore by the Chicago Symphony Orchestra, led by Maren Alsop. And that concludes the Ravinia portion of our program. If you'd like to know more about the CSO's 2026 residency at the festival, you can find details at cso.org. And don't go away, because we have two selections from the CSO archives next, starting with Charles Ives' irreverent take on America, or My Country Tis of Thee. That's next.
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You're listening to the Chicago Symphony Orchestra in concert. I'm Lisa Simeone. Charles Ives was just a teenager when he wrote his Variations on America as an organ showpiece, building it around the theme known as My Country Tis of Thee. It apparently got a big response at its 1892 premiere, but it went unpublished for over 50 years. Ives, meanwhile, moved on to bigger works and a career in the insurance business. Then, in 1949, the noted organist E. Power Biggs rediscovered and recorded Ives's piece, and it was soon published. In 1962, it was further popularized in a cheeky and exuberant orchestration by William Schumann. Here is that version. From a 1966 RCA recording, Morton Gould conducts the Chicago Symphony Orchestra in Variations on America by Ives.

Variations on America by Charles Ives, a performance by Morton Gould leading the Chicago Symphony Orchestra. And we'll conclude with one of Morton Gould's own pieces. Gould left an enormously varied catalog spanning symphonic works, Broadway, Hollywood, ballet, and band music. He often drew on American folk and popular sounds with much flair and craftsmanship. A prime example is the five-part suite, Spirituals for Orchestra, which draws on fragments of African-American spirituals. The five movements are titled Proclamation, Sermon, A Little Bit of Sin, Protest, and finally, Jubilee. The composer leads the CSO in a 1966 RCA recording. This is Spirituals for Orchestra by Morton Gould.

Spirituals for Orchestra by Morton Gould. The composer led the Chicago Symphony Orchestra in a 1966 recording. And that's all for this week. There's much more content on the CSO's Experience website. 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This broadcast was produced by Brian Wise with assistance from G1 Sun and Frank Villela. Music production was by Charlie Post and Mary Mazurek. Thanks also to WFMT producer Sidney Gillard and stagehands Sam Amadeo, Rob Lasso, Kevin Reynolds, and Bill Jaka. Vanessa Moss is the executive producer. I'm Lisa Simeone.

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1: From the WEKU Newsroom, I'm Wendy Wilkinson with a look at the forecast for northern, central, and eastern Kentucky. Those showers and storms keep coming across the Commonwealth with the highs today in the mid-80s. Tonight, we're going to see lows in the mid-60s. And again, showers and storms tomorrow. Could see a little bit of sunshine here and there with, again, those highs in the mid-80s. Overnight lows in the mid-60s. You're listening to WEKU.
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3: 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I'm Tony Morris. Classical Guitar Alive is broadcast thanks to the generous support of the Augustine Foundation and the Kadosky Family Fund and Charles and Taco Parker, and by Augustine Strings, makers of classical guitar strings since 1947. And thanks to a gift in loving memory of Adam Bratcher. Thanks for joining me. This week's edition of Classical Guitar Alive features music by three great Baroque composers who met and played music together in the summer of 1739. 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

Opening this week's edition of Classical Guitar Alive, we've just heard Drew Henderson and Michael Kolk performing the Italian Concerto by Johann Sebastian Bach. We're featuring music by three great Baroque composers who met and played music together in the summer of 1739. The meeting took place in Leipzig at the home of Johann Sebastian Bach, and it was documented in a letter written by one of the Bach family members who wrote,

We heard some very fine music when my cousin from Dresden came to stay for 4 weeks, together with the two famous lute players, Mr. Weiss and Mr. Kropfgans, his pupil, and gave several performances in our house. Next, we'll hear music by Johann Kropfgans. This is his Concerto in C minor.

Johann Kropfgang's Concerto in C minor, performed by Theorbis Lutz-Kirchhoff, violinist Giuliano Carmignola, and cellist Francesco Gaglioni. Next, we'll hear music by Johann Kropfgang's teacher, Silvius Leopold Weiss. This is his Lute Sonata No. 28 in F major, subtitled The Famous Pirate, and is thought to be about Edward Teach, better known as Blackbeard. It's performed on guitar by Daniel Sarovich.

Danielle Sarovich performing Silvius Leopold Weiss's Lute Sonata No. 28 in F major, subtitled The Famous Pirate. We'll close this week's edition of Classical Guitar Alive with two cantatas by Bach performed by Christopher Parkening and the LA Chamber Orchestra led by Paul Schur.

0: Closing this week's edition of Classical Guitar Alive, we've just heard Christopher Parkening and the L.A. Chamber Orchestra, led by Paul Schur, in two cantatas by Johann Sebastian Bach. You've been listening to Classical Guitar Alive. Classical Guitar Alive is broadcast worldwide thanks to the generous support of the Augustine Foundation and the Kadosky Family Fund, and Charles and Taco Parker, and by Augustine Strings, makers of classical guitar strings since 1947. And thanks to a gift in loving memory of Adam Bratcher. Classical Guitar Alive is a nonprofit organization based in Austin, Texas. Music by pluck-stringed instruments like the guitar, the harp, and the ancient lyre have been used in healing for over 3,000 years. That's why our mission is to bring this music to the widest possible audience. 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I'm Tony Morris. 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
1: From the WEKU Newsroom, I'm Wendy Wilkinson with a look at the forecast for northern, central, and eastern Kentucky. We've got showers and storms again tonight with overnight lows in the mid-60s. Tomorrow, much of the same for your Monday with showers and storms possible. Highs tomorrow again are in the mid-80s, and tomorrow night's lows in the mid-60s. But it looks like on Tuesday, we may see a little sunshine.
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From the studios of All Classical Radio in Portland, Oregon, this is The Score, now celebrating 20 years of music in the movies. I'm Edmund Stone. America is 250 years old, historically quite young for a nation, but one whose history is filled with tremendous changes. Today on The Score, it's part two of Laughs American Style, featuring films that take a lighter look at the last half century or so of the continuing evolution of this society. Join me for music and memories from films such as Back to the Future, Don't Look Up, American Fiction, and more.

media has always influenced culture, but has not always reflected the audience that absorbs it. That changed in a major way in the 1970s, when Sesame Street visionary Jim Henson launched The Muppet Show. Henson's radical ideas of inclusivity and respect, treating people with compassion and focusing on the good in humanity, were a breath of fresh air. The Muppets weren't just for children, they were a vehicle for delivering a subtle, profound message about human interconnectedness to audiences of all ages. They celebrated the joys of diversity through pigs, frogs, monsters, bears, and a host of oddballs with which Americans fell in love. Henson believed in the power of the dream, that dreamers, idealists, and lovers are essential to bringing magic and meaning to a pragmatic, often cynical world. That philosophy is beautifully summed up by Kermit the Frog in the 1979 film The Muppet Movie. The collective are off to Hollywood to follow their dreams. Let's hear some from Kermit now.

That was Kermit the Frog, with a little help from Muppet creator Jim Henson, performing The Rainbow Connection from 1979's The Muppet Movie. Their message, that it is our differences that make us special, made a difference to kids of all ages. And it still does. America is a country, a community, that is still growing and changing. One of the best ways to look at how that journey is going is through the lens of comedy. In the 1985 movie, Back to the Future, we get to see how two generations of the McFly family cope with life in suburban America. Marty is convinced, as many teenagers may be, that his parents are impossibly ridiculous and life was much simpler a generation ago. When he is inadvertently transported back in time 30 years to 1955, he runs into his parents, who are teenagers themselves. We're treated to a delightful stereotype of life in the 50s, complete with family dinners, centered around black and white television and meatloaf, poodle skirts, and shiny convertibles designed for street cruising. Marty's life in 1985 features a loser brother who works at a fast food joint, the Uber 80s puffer vest, and a DeLorean as the time machine that runs on stolen plutonium. It's hard not to smile at how quaint we might feel both those times were, but it's comforting to know that some things, like underdogs and bullies, cool cars, and Doc Brown himself, never change. Let's time travel through America with the score by Alan Silvestri.

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some of Alan Silvestri's music to the homage to two different generations of life in America, from 1985's Back to the Future. One might make an argument that the more things change, the more they remain the same. Somewhere in between those two slices of American pie of the mid-50s to the mid-80s, the feminist movement gained long overdue traction. While laws technically existed to provide greater equality for all, they were broadly ignored in many areas, from access to education, finances, and in the workplace. In 1980, the film 9 to 5 reflected the typical workplace culture, with women doing most of the heavy lifting, yet earning about 60% of what men did for the same work, and were systematically harassed. Megastars Dolly Parton, Jane Fonda, and Lily Tomlin portray co-workers in a male-dominated corporation where their boss is a, quote, sexist, egotistical, lying, hypocritical bigot, unquote. The film tackled the realities of workplace inequality and harassment, lightening up the serious matters with hilarious vignettes of revenge fantasies on their odious boss. More than 40 years on, it's still highly relatable. Dolly Parton wrote the iconic song while working on the set with her co-stars. Let's take a listen.

That, of course, was the amazing Dolly Parton performing her own composition, 9 to 5, for the film of the same name. Made in 1980, the movie highlighted the ongoing struggle for equality for women, and it still resonates today. Today, on The Score, we're taking a look back at some of the more recent history of this country's culture through the lens of comedies. American Hustle from 2013 is a screwball comedy played to deliciously funny excess, set to a mirrorball dazzling backdrop of the 1970s. Based on the notorious Abscam scandal of the era, an FBI sting operation which led to the conviction of seven members of the U.S. House of Representatives and Senate for corruption, the film is a con movie that plays up the quirks of the 70s. From horrifically elaborate comb-overs to garish plaid jackets and disco-esque sequined fashions, it's a farcical look back at the time. The opening credits sum the film up pretty well. Some of this actually happened. The score featured pop music and an original score by Danny Elfman.

some of Danny Elfman's music to the 2013 film American Hustle, a comedy that hits the sweet spot between where corruption and buffoonery collide. The workplace hasn't always provided plenty of fodder for fun and farce. As times have changed, new twists on the culture of the corporate office have emerged, including ageism, or the adverse treatment of a worker based on their age. The 2015 film, The Intern, takes a light-hearted look at that shifting dynamic. Jules Austin, played by Anne Hathaway, is a 30-something online entrepreneur who has built her fashion site from zero to a multi-million dollar e-commerce empire. She wants to give back to the community and decides to hire seniors in this round of interns. 70-year-old widower Ben Whittaker, portrayed by Robert De Niro, becomes her new intern. As the tagline to the film says, experience never gets old. Theodore Shapiro wrote the score.

That was Love and Work from the 2015 film The Intern, composed by Theodore Shapiro for the charming comedy about the changing dynamics in the American workplace. America today is a cultural mosaic. Whether it's diverse cuisines or multilingual communities, the presence of varied backgrounds defines the modern American experience. The 2017 film, The Big Sick, is a romantic comedy based on the real-life relationship between Pakistani-born comedian Kumail Nanjiani and grad student Emily Gordon. They fall in love, but struggle as their cultures clash. Kumail has no interest in following his family's expectations, but he wants to please them. When Emily inevitably discovers that he's been hiding that other part of his life from her, they break up. But when Emily contracts a mysterious illness, the Big Sick, and is put in a medically induced coma to fight a rampant infection, Kumail rushes to her side and stays there. He has to put up with Emily's feisty parents, his own family, and wrestle with his true feelings. There's plenty of comedy. Kumail Nanjiani plays himself, and Ray Romano plays Emily's dad, and a great emotional vibe. The story was co-written by Nanjiani and Emily Gordon, with a score composed by Michael Andrews.

That was Voicemail from Emily from the 2017 film The Big Sick, based on the real-life romance between Kumail Nanjiani and Emily Gordon. It's a funny, sweet film that looks at the challenges of the acculturation gap many immigrants face trying to balance life between two cultures, and the amazing power of love. I'm Edmund Stone, creator, host and producer of The Score. Still to come on part two of Laughs American Style, you'll hear music from fun movies about life in America today, including The Devil Wears Prada 2, Life, Larry and the Pursuit of Unhappiness, and more. I hope you're enjoying this program's lighthearted celebration of the 250th birthday of this country. If you are, then please like and share it on your favorite social media. You can also send me your comments directly at thescore.org. I'd love to hear from you. 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

1994's Forrest Gump is so utterly charming, you can't help smiling at this tale of a simple man with a kind heart who serendipitously finds himself at the centre of a number of the most pivotal events of the 1950s through the 1970s. We see Forrest inspiring Elvis Presley to dance, reporting the break-in during the Watergate scandal. His table tennis skills make him a kind of ambassador to China in the era of nascent ping-pong diplomacy. Forrest survives Hurricane Carmen on the mast of a ship, which launched the Bubba Gump shrimp empire and makes him a millionaire. And we see him consoling and grieving for his beloved Jenny, who dies in the early years of the AIDS crisis. Alan Silvestri wrote a terrific score that beautifully condenses all the themes of the film, including the iconic floating feather motif.

some of Alan Silvestri's score to Forrest Gump from 1994. The film spans decades, and the lovable Forrest is not just a witness to some of the most poignant moments in recent history, but in some cases, he is a direct cause. Life today is changing at a remarkable pace. We're inundated with media, ads, and a slew of misinformation. The 2021 film, Don't Look Up, is a star-studded ensemble movie that frantically memes social attitudes toward the world being utterly destroyed by a killer comet. When two astrophysicists, played by Leonardo DiCaprio and Jennifer Lawrence, discover said comet hurtling toward Earth and calculate that the global collective, we, have exactly 6 months and 13 days to live, the film gets big laughs as it teeters toward farce. When the president, played by Meryl Streep, is pressured to come up with a way to handle the crisis, she creates a campaign to simply not look up. Nicholas Britell wrote and orchestrated the score.

That was Overture to Logic and Knowledge, composed by Nicholas Britell from 2021's Don't Look Up. The film is part political satire and part dark comedy, and much of the laughs are at our own expense. Today, on The Score, we're taking a look back at some of the more recent history of this country's culture through the lens of comedies. The 2023 film, American Fiction, is a whip-smart satire that looks at the concept of how we perceive ourselves in American society today. It's a witty, thoughtful story about respected college professor and published, but struggling writer, Thelonious Monk Ellison. Monk is fed up with books that pander to white people through stereotypical black trauma narratives. For cathartic release of his frustration, he writes a fake book under a pseudonym, layering it with abominably cliched characters to satirize how black stories are received in popular culture. Much to his surprise and dismay, the book becomes an instant success with options for film rights. Composer Laura Karpman created a score that was influenced by the legendary jazz pianist Thelonious Monk.

some of Laura Kaufman's score to the 2023 film American Fiction. The movie examines what cultural identity means to different people. Monk Ellison's fake book becomes wildly popular, the very thing he was lampooning with his fiction. I'm Edmund Stone, and in today's show, we are celebrating the many facets of what it means to be American and our society today. In 2026, The Devil Wears Prada 2 swept into theaters, bringing much of the original cast back together for a wickedly funny sequel. 20 years have passed, on the screen and in real life. Miranda Priestly, played to perfection by Meryl Streep, is still editor-in-chief of Runway Magazine, but she now has to navigate the decline of the print industry. She struggles with modern workplace realities, such as budget cuts, corporate downsizing, and digital adaptation. Things have changed in the workplace. One of her new assistant's main jobs is to nudge Miranda at meetings every time she says something that HR would find inappropriate. Not that that stops her. Theodore Shapiro wrote the score.

That was Forever My Girl from 2026's The Devil Wears Prada 2, composed by Theodore Shapiro. The film brings back the oh-so-memorable ensemble of the original, and the chemistry is as sharp as ever. The movie is a light and breezy look at how the workplace continues to change. Sort of how fashions change. 2026 is, of course, the nation's 250th birthday. Comedian, actor, writer, director, and television producer Larry David brought all his talents to the streaming series Life, Larry, and the Pursuit of Unhappiness, an almost history of America, for the occasion. His broad, witty, and always funny style, which he honed through years of writing Seinfeld and his time on Saturday Night Live, tackles American history through sketches about prominent events through the past 2.5 centuries. The music to the HBO series, Life, Larry, and the Pursuit of Unhappiness, an almost history of America, has not yet been released, but I reached out to composer Jeff Cardone, who graciously provided us with some of his music to play on the score today.

some of Jeff Cardone's unreleased music to the 2026 HBO series Life, Larry and the Pursuit of Unhappiness, an almost history of America. Thank you, Jeff Cardone, for sending us some of your music to play on The Score today. The streaming series takes a satirical look at our nation's history through the series' quirky and offbeat sketches. But, lest you think it's deriding this nation we all love, you might want to know that former President Barack Obama is an executive producer of the show. It's made with love and laughs. For 250 years, this country has meant many things to many people. Collectively, we have grown and changed. We are from many nations, races, and faiths. We continue to change, and change isn't always easy, but America can still be beautiful. Happy birthday, America. I now leave you in the furry paws of Fozzie the Bear, with some help from Frank Oz, singing America the Beautiful. Go for it, Foz.

0: 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The Score's executive producer is Fred Child. Production assistance is provided by Warren Black, Dylan Bodnarik, and Todd Dolanik. For more information about our show, visit us at thescore.org. And don't forget to follow us on your favorite social media. I'm your producer and host, Edmund Stone. Let's do this again soon.
1: From the WEKU Newsroom, I'm Wendy Wilkinson with a look at the forecast for northern, central, and eastern Kentucky. We've got showers and storms again tonight with overnight lows in the mid-60s. Tomorrow, much of the same for your Monday with showers and storms possible. Highs tomorrow again are in the mid-80s, and tomorrow night's lows in the mid-60s. But it looks like on Tuesday, we may see a little sunshine.
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0: The city that inspired this graceful music is one of the prettiest places in the whole world. Okay, so I haven't been everywhere, but I have been to Prague, and I think it's incredibly beautiful, with a majestic river flowing through it, that beautiful old square. So what's the problem? There are always so many tourists. It might have always been that way, even in Mozart's time. I'm Mindy Rantner. Mozart's Symphony No. 38, called Prague, is on the way.
1: Live from NPR News in Washington, I'm Janine Herbst. In South Carolina, flags are flying at half-staff in memory of Republican Senator Lindsey Graham, who died late last night. President Trump also ordered flags lowered at federal buildings. Preliminary findings from the Washington, D.C. Medical Examiner show the cause of death as aortic dissection due to a type of heart disease. South Carolina Public Radio's Luis Alfredo Garcia has more.
2: The 71-year-old senator was known nationally as an ally of President Donald Trump, and in South Carolina, he was an ever-present political figure. Edward Reynolds is the volunteer fire chief in the town of Central. It's the town of about 5,000 people where Graham grew up.
3: We're going to miss him because he helped us on a lot of local issues, grants, different things like that. When we had a question, we'd call his office and he'd get back to us. And so I think a lot of people are going to realize what hard work he did do.
2: Reynolds says no matter what national responsibility Graham had, it never felt like the senator forgot about Central. For NPR News, I'm Luis Alfredo Garcia in Central, South Carolina.
1: The U.S. launched more strikes this evening against Iran as the two countries continue to exchange fire for the third weekend in a row. The back-and-forth strikes began after Iran fired warning shots at a tanker attempting to transit through the Strait of Hormuz along a southern route that hugs the coast of Iran. According to U.S. Central Command, that ship caught fire and a crew member is missing. The U.S. and the U.N. have been urging ships to use this alternative route that's away from the Iranian coast, but Tehran says that's a violation of the Memorandum of Understanding. And Piers Kerry Khan has more.
4: Iran's Speaker of the Parliament, who has also been a lead negotiator with the U.S., posted on social media that, quote, the era of one-sided deals is over. We told you keep your word or pay the price. Reality is knocking.
1: And Piers Kerry Khan, the U.S. retaliated yesterday by striking multiple sites in Iran, and Iran launched strikes at neighboring Gulf states, and the status of the peace talks is unclear. It'll be a busy week on Wall Street with a slew of earnings from major banks and a critical inflation report expected. NPR's Rafael Nam has more.
5: Earnings season is kicking off again, and major banks from Bank of America to JP Morgan are set to report their results this week. Netflix will also report its earnings. Investors are also looking forward to the latest inflation report out on Tuesday. Consumer prices have surged in the past few months, mainly as energy prices have spiked over the war with Iran. And Federal Reserve Chair Kevin Warsh is set to testify before Congress as part of the traditional semi-annual event. It will be a great opportunity to hear what he makes of the current state of inflation and the economy. Rafael Nam, NPR News.
1: You're listening to NPR News from Washington. In Thailand, a fire that broke out at a pub in Bangkok left at least 27 people dead, several others hospitalized, before firefighters could get the blaze under control. Video shared online shows flames raging out the front door of the pub with black smoke filling the sky as people were trying to flee. It took firefighters about a half an hour to bring the fire under control. In tennis, Italy's Jannik Sinner has won the men's singles tournament at Wimbledon for a second straight year. Vicky Barker has more from London.
6: German-born Alexander Zverev came to Wimbledon fresh from winning the French Open and won the first set 7-6. But world number one Jannik Sinner fought back hard, dominating the next three sets and overpowering his opponent, as he had in all nine of their previous encounters. At one point, Zverev slipped and fell, rocking on his back in apparent agony and clutching his right knee. Sinner ran to his side of the net and helped him up, and play resumed, to applause from a center court crowd that included Prince William, wife Kate, and two of their three children, George and Charlotte. The final score was 6-7, 7-6, 6-3, 6-4. For NPR News, I'm Vicky Barker in London.
1: And for the women at Wimbledon, Linda Noskova beat Karolina Muchova in the all-Czech women's final yesterday for her first Grand Slam title. I'm Janine Herbst, and you're listening to NPR News from Washington.
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0: I'm Mindy Rantner. It's great to have your company for classical music on a Sunday. Some music that I know makes me want to dance. I hope you'll join in too. As Rachel Barton Pine plays a medley of Scots tunes along with fiddler Alistair Fraser and the Scottish Chamber Orchestra. We're going to spend some time in Prague, too. The Prague Symphony by Mozart is on the way. And we also have a piece by a composer who lived at least some of his life there. He was Josef Suk. And we have a piece which actually won a silver medal at the Los Angeles Olympics the last time they were held there. Here's the Queen's Duo with the Romance No. 2 by Robert Schumann.

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The Romance, number 2, by Robert Schumann, in a recording by the Queens Duo. John Williams and the Boston Pops doing the honors with a march by Josef Suk that actually won an Olympic medal. This is called Toward a New Life.

0: a medley of Scott's tunes. Rachel Barton Pine, the violinist, with fiddler Alistair Fraser. Alexander Platt conducted the Scottish Chamber Orchestra.
1: From the WEKU Newsroom, I'm Wendy Wilkinson with a look at the forecast for northern, central, and eastern Kentucky. We've got showers and storms again tonight with those overnight lows in the mid-60s. Tomorrow, much of the same for your Monday with showers and storms possible. Highs tomorrow again are in the mid-80s, and tomorrow night's lows in the mid-60s. But it looks like on Tuesday, we may see a little sunshine.
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Wes Montgomery in 1962 with Canadian Sunset. This is Jazz Classics. I'm Roger Chesser. Thanks for dropping by. Hope you hear something you really enjoy. This hour, the focus is on Houston Person. Next hour, by the way, it's Billie Holiday in the spotlight. Houston Person, with a big sound and a swinging style, he's been making fine jazz for 60 years. From his 1996 album, Personified, here's You're My Everything.

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Oscar Peterson with the Sea Jam Blues. Before that, from the Motherless Brooklyn movie soundtrack, that was Wynton Marsalis with Daily Battles. In this hour of jazz classics, the focus is on Houston Person. Another tune from him coming up. First, one of jazz's biggest hits. Well, it's a mix of jazz, R&B, with strings and a lush romantic feel. The song was composed and first sung by Leon Russell, then covered by several other singers. It came to the attention of George Benson. An edited 3-minute version of his take on the song was sent to Top 40 Radio and became a big hit. It was named Grammy's Record of the Year for 1976. Here's the full-length album version, George Benson with This Masquerade.

from a concert in Montreux, Switzerland. That was the Modern Jazz Quartet with Monterey Mist. Before that, we heard Sunday Kind of Love from Emmett Cohen and Houston Person. This is Jazz Classics from listener-supported WEKU. Houston Person in the spotlight this hour. For many years, he was the musical partner of Etta Jones. From their album The Way We Were, here's Fine and Mellow.

sometimes when you think it's on, baby, it has turned off and gone. Thank you. Thank you very much. Thank you so much.

Brad Meldow with a somewhat progressive bit of jazz on the tune Born to Trouble. This is Jazz Classics. I'm Roger Chesser. To know more about the music I'm playing, send email to myjazzlist, one word, myjazzlist, at yahoo.com. This hour, you're hearing music by Houston Person. He was born 1934 in Florence, South Carolina. He lives in Newark, New Jersey. With trumpeter Eddie Allen in 2018, here's Song for a Rainbow.

The Steve Allee Big Band with the tune called Brothers. Coming next is a short intermission. Then the jazz is back with the Dave Brubeck Quartet. And after that, the first of four tunes you can hear from Billie Holiday. Don't miss it.

0: From the WEKU Newsroom, I'm Wendy Wilkinson with a look at the forecast for northern, central, and eastern Kentucky. We've got showers and storms again tonight with those overnight lows in the mid-60s. Tomorrow, much of the same for your Monday with showers and storms possible. Highs tomorrow again are in the mid-80s, and tomorrow night's lows in the mid-60s. But it looks like on Tuesday, we may see a little sunshine.
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